a tune called Cross Purposes from an Alvin Jones quintet to open up that last set. That recording from March of 1966 comes from the album Midnight Walk on Atlantic. Alvin Jones on drums, his brother Thad Jones on trumpet. He also composed the tune. Hank Mobley on tenor sax, Donald Moore on bass, George Abend on percussion, and Dollar Brand, or Abdullah Ibrahim, at the piano for Cross Purpose from this Atlantic album Midnight Walk from Alvin Jones, done in March of 1966. And then we heard Abdullah Ibrahim in that trio with Don Cherry on trumpet and Carlos Ward on alto sax for two tunes recorded or performed continuously live in Copenhagen at Café Montmartre on November 14th, 1972. First Brajo from Kilimanjaro, and then straight into Jabulani, Easter Joy. That's from an album called The Third World Underground, done for the Trio record label, jointly credited to Dollar Brand, Don Cherry, and Carlos Ward. Again, the recording done live in Copenhagen, November 14th, 1972. Now that tune, as I said, Jabulani, one of my favorite Abdullah Ibrahim compositions. There's a lot of different versions of it. I'm tempted to play several, but we don't have time for that. It does appear on a great album called African Space Program with an expanded group of mostly American musicians, recorded November 7th of 1973, so just about a year after that Copenhagen performance. And on the other side of that record, there's an extended performance of another of the great Abdullah Ibrahim compositions, Tintiana. So we'll hear that from this large group recording for the Enya record label. The album's called African Space Program, done November 7th, 1973, by a group with Cecil Bridgewater and Enrico Rava and Charles Sullivan, all on trumpets, Kiani Zawadi on trombone, Sonny Fortune, and Carlos Ward, who you just heard, both on flutes and alto saxes, Roland Alexander on harmonica and tenor sax, John Stubblefield also on tenor sax, Hamiet Blewett on baritone sax, Cecil McBee on bass, and Roy Brooks on drums. The two parts of Tintiana, you'll hear solos from Sonny Fortune, Charles Sullivan, Hamiet Blewett, Cecil Bridgewater, Roland Alexander, Enrico Rava, Kiani Zawadi, John Stubblefield, Carlos Ward, and finally Roy Brooks. Here comes Tintiana.

That was Tin Tiana from the album African Space Program. The music of Abdullah Ibrahim, heard on WKCR FM New York and WKCR HD1. Recording was made under the name Dollar Brand, who later took the name Abdullah Ibrahim. It's his composition. He was at the piano leading a large ensemble of mostly American musicians recording in New York, November 7th of 1973. The band had Cecil Bridgewater, Enrico Rava, and Charles Sullivan on trumpets, Kiani Zawadi on trombone, Sonny Fortune and Carlos Ward on flutes and alto saxes, Roland Alexander on harmonica and tenor sax, John Stubblefield on tenor sax, Hamiet Blewett on baritone sax, Cecil McBee on bass, and Roy Brooks on percussion. You heard solos from Sonny Fortune, Charles Sullivan, Hamiet Blewett, Cecil Bridgewater, Roland Alexander, Enrico Ravi, Kiani Zawadi, John Stubblefield, Carlos Ward, and Roy Brooks in that order. Tin Tiana, listed in two parts, taking up the first side of this LP, African Space Program, recorded for Enya on November 7th of 1973. You're listening to a memorial broadcast for the great South African pianist Abdullah Ibrahim, known earlier in his career as Dollar Brand. He died yesterday at the age of 91 in Germany, and we're celebrating his music even as we mourn his passing with this memorial that'll conclude at 9 p.m. Up next, we'll hear Ibrahim with a few more American music.

You heard Abdullah Ibrahim in a duet with saxophonist Archie Shepp with a piece called Ubu Suku to wrap up that set of three performances from Ibrahim, heard on WKCR FM New York and WKCR HD1, where we're offering a memorial tribute to the great South African pianist who died yesterday at the age of 91. So, Ubu Suku was recorded June 5th, 1978, and released on an album on the Denon record label simply called Duet, from Archie Shepp and Dollar Brand, as Abdullah Ibrahim was then known. Shepp on tenor, alto, and soprano sax throughout the album, and Abdullah Ibrahim at the piano. Again, you heard Ubu Suku. Before that, another duet, this time with the great Max Roach on drums. That was a piece called Consanguinity, recorded September 20th of 1977, released on an album called Streams of Consciousness, credited to the Max Roach Dollar Brand duet that issued on the Bay State record label. Again, the recording from September 20th, 1977. And we opened up the set with something else from 1977. This one, done August 25th of that year, was Doggin' Around, from the album Buddy Tate Meets Dollar Brand, recorded with Cecil McBee on bass and Roy Brooks on drums, Buddy Tate on tenor sax, and Abdullah Ibrahim, then known as Dollar Brand, at the piano. Doggin' Around, from August 25th, 1977, released on the Chiaroscuro record label. Again, that album called Buddy Tate Meets Dollar Brand. We're into the closing 14 minutes of this memorial broadcast for Abdullah Ibrahim. His music will always have a place on these airwaves. We've been focusing on the early part of his career, now into the 1970s. For this three-hour segment of the nine-hour memorial broadcast, there's great music he made from the 80s, 90s, and the first three decades of the 21st century. But if he had done none of that and left behind the tune you're just about to hear, his legacy would have been secure. And that's Mannenberg, recording from June of 1974. That'll close out tonight's memorial tribute to Abdullah Ibrahim. It was recorded on a return to South Africa and named in tribute to one of the townships surrounding Cape Town, his native city, and became an anthem in the struggle against apartheid. Mannenberg, recorded with Paul Michaels on bass, Robbie Jansen on alto sax and flute, Monty Weber on drums, and Basil Kurtze on tenor sax and flute, who earned the nickname Mannenberg from this tune. Originally issued on the Sun record label on an album called Mannenberg Is Where It's Happening, later reissued under the title Cape Town Fringe on Chiaroscuro. However you want to call it, it's great. And however you want to call Dollar Brand or Abdullah Ibrahim, he's great. His music lives on, and we'll always celebrate it here on WKCR. This will conclude the Abdullah Ibrahim Memorial Broadcast. Stay tuned for news and arts at 9 o'clock, and we'll leave you with Mannenberg.

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The time is 8:59 p.m. here in New York City, which means that this is the beginning of our news and arts segment. I am so very excited to be back tonight for trivia with so many regular and maybe some new contestants. But if you have not tuned into trivia before, we're going to, everybody hosts their own category. We've all come with some questions prepared. And the structure will be, we'll read the questions, have some time to think, and then come back with the answers and give you a points total. Well, we get set up in here, we're going to listen to just a little bit of music, but we'll be back very shortly. In the meantime, this is Bashi by the Free Electric Band. Enjoy.

0: 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Time is 9.03 p.m., which means we are ready to dive into trivia here. Before we get started properly, I'm going to have y'all introduce yourselves and your team names. We'll start over here.
1: Hello, I'm Ella. I am playing under Maxinista 2003 today.
2: Hello, my name is Gorgeous. Thank you.
3: Hello, today we got two people on Truth. My name is Georgia.
4: And my name is Tanvi.
3: The Truth is back in 2025. Thank you.
5: Hello, I'm Jeffrey, and my name is Happy Second Day of Classes.
0: Thank you, Jeffrey.
5: Of course.
0: For listeners who may not know, today is the second day of classes for the spring semester at Columbia University. And my name is Ben, and my name is going to be Tomato this time. So, I believe Maxinista is gonna host first. Is that correct?
1: Yes.
0: Thank you, thank you. All right, can you read us those, read us the category and then the questions, please?
1: The category is surrealism, inspired by my class today, surrealism and prose poetry. Should I do all the questions, or are we doing one at a time and then time to answer?
0: Let's do all, please.
1: Okay. Question one. This text, one of Sigmund Freud's most famous, includes case studies in which the psychologist analyzes his patient's dreams. It is also cited by many surrealists as a major influence in their approaches to their work. What is the title of this text? Question two. Though many think of visual art when they hear the word surrealism, the movement initially started as a literary one in this genre, which, before surrealism, was dominated by conventions like meter and rhyming. Question three. This text by André Breton and Philippe Sousseau is often regarded as a canon text of surrealism. The book shares the title with an American alternative band who are perhaps best known for their 1999 album, 69 Love Songs. Question four. This artist, whose Mexico City home, known as Casa Azul, has been made into a museum, was known for her self-portraiture. Although she began painting later in her life, she became a pioneer of the Mexican surrealist movement. What is her name?
0: Thank you so much. That was Maxinista 2003 with our surrealism category. We will be back shortly with the answers to these questions, and you'll hear a points total from everybody in the studio. In the meantime, Into the Groovy by Sonic Youth. Enjoy.

0: Into the Groovy by Sonic Youth from the Whitey album, originally released under the name Ciccone Youth, or
1: Ciccone.
0: Apologies. All right, we're back with our category, Surrealism, hosted by Maxinista 2003. Can you read us that first question, please?
2: This text, one of Sigmund Freud's most famous, includes case studies in which the psychologist analyzes his patient's dreams. It is also cited by many surrealists as a major influence in their approaches to their work. What is the title of the text?
0: Gorgeous, we'll start with you.
3: Thank you. Dream analysis.
0: Truth.
4: We also said dream analysis.
0: I'm sorry, I forget your team name, Jeffrey.
5: Happy second day of classes.
0: Yes, I'm sorry. Happy second day of classes.
5: Sigmund's dream journal.
0: My name is Tomato, and I said the interpretation of dreams.
2: And the interpretation of dreams is correct.
1: I didn't look at you guys.
0: Thank you. Thank you. All right, can we get question number two, please?
2: Question number two. Though many think of visual art when they hear the word surrealism, the movement initially started as a literary one in this genre, which before surrealism was dominated by conventions like meter and rhyming.
0: Truth.
4: We said poetry.
0: Happy second day of classes.
5: Poetry.
0: I said poetry as well. Gorgeous.
3: Thank you. Poetry.
2: That's correct. Everybody got it right.
0: Woohoo.
2: Okay. Shall I go on to question three?
0: Thank you.
2: This text by André Breton and Philippe Sousseau is often regarded as a canon text of surrealism. The book shares the title with the American alternative band, who are perhaps best known for their 1999 album entitled 69 Love Songs.
0: We'll start with you. Happy second day of classes.
5: Sex Pistols.
0: I am Tomato, and I said the Magnetic Fields. Gorgeous.
3: Thank you. I said the Magnetic Fields.
0: Truth.
4: The Magnetic Fields.
2: The Magnetic Fields was the correct answer.
0: Dang.
1: The 69.
0: All right. And fourth question, please.
2: Question four. This artist, whose Mexico City home, known as Casa Azul, has been made into a museum. She was best known for her self-portraiture. Although she began painting later in her life, she became a pioneer of the Mexican Surrealist movement. What is her name?
0: I'll go first, because I'm next in the order. Frida Kahlo. Gorgeous.
3: I'll go next because I'm Mexican. Frida Kahlo.
0: Truth.
4: I'll go next because I'm Truth and Frida Kahlo.
5: Guess that leaves me. I'll go next and I'll say Frida Kahlo. Frida Kahlo.
0: All right. And what is the answer to that one?
2: Frida Kahlo is correct.
0: Nice work,
2: Thank
0: everyone.
2: Thank you for indulging me. It's surrealism.
0: Thank you for these lovely questions. And we hope that your second day of classes was good, including surrealism. Let's get a points total. Gorgeous, what are you at?
3: 3.
0: Truth.
3: 3.
0: Happy second day of classes.
5: 2.
3: Yes.
0: I'm Tomato, and I have 4. Next up, hosting our next category is Gorgeous. Will you tell us the name of the category?
3: You. Thank you for calling me Gorgeous.
0: And the questions, please.
3: The category is Sims, the famous, infamous PC game, the love of my life. Okay, first question. A wealthy family of aristocrats, businessmen, scientists, and politicians. The Goths co-founded Sunset Valley, which led to a long-running feud with the Landgrave family. Many members of the Goth family have died under mysterious circumstances. What are the parents' names of this family?
0: All right, and question number two, please.
3: Yes, this is The Sims. These are NPC characters, so they're in the game. What's the name of the diamond that appears above the Sims character's head? And name one of the languages that inspired Simlish. And how many people play The Sims 4?
0: Thank you so much. We appreciate these PC game The Sims driven questions, and we'll be back shortly with our answers. In the meantime, you're going to hear the rest of Into the Groovy by Sonic Youth. Enjoy.

0: Right now you're hearing Shadow Play by Joy Division. We are back with round two of WKCR News and Arts Trivia. Gorgeous, will you remind us of the category and read us that first question, please?
1: Thank you. The Sims. Oh, yeah, sorry. A wealthy family of aristocrats, businessmen, scientists, and politicians, the Goths co-founded Sunset Valley, which led a long-running feud with Landgraf family. Many of them have died under mysterious circumstances. What are the parents' names? Max and Eustace.
2: I said John and Jane.
1: Truth.
3: We said Bella and Mordecai.
1: Second day.
4: Happy second day of classes. I said Frankenstein's monster and the Bride of Frankenstein.
1: Okay. Hmm. Tomato.
0: I might have taken the goth thing in the wrong direction, but I said pain and violence.
1: Okay. And the answer is Bella and Mortimer.
5: Whoa.
0: Whoa.
5: Do we get 1 point?
1: Half.
0: Okay. All right. Question two.
1: What's the name of the diamond that appears above the Sims character's head? Tomato.
0: Green diamond.
1: Okay. Second day.
4: Happy second day of classes. I put Smigaloo. It's something like that, right? Smigaloo.
1: Smigaloo.
5: Truth. Don't stop laughing. We said Flimbot.
1: Maxinista.
2: Okay, I said the Sim Diamond.
1: It's actually called the Plum Bob.
5: So you were far off.
0: That was my next guess.
1: Okay, name one of the languages that inspired Simlish. Famously, la la. Okay, go.
0: Famously
1: that's,
0: what?
1: That's one of the, yeah, anyways.
0: Oh, I said English.
1: Okay.
4: I said Japanese.
1: Okay.
3: We said Romanian.
1: Okay.
2: I said Latin.
1: It's actually Ukrainian, Navajo, Estonian, Tagalog, and Romanian.
4: Wow.
0: Hmm.
1: Wow. How many people play The Sims 4?
5: We'll go first.
1: Oh, sorry. Sorry, Truth.
5: We said 1.9 million.
4: Wow, I said second 13 name. Million.
1: Okay.
0: I said 4 million.
1: Okay.
2: I said 3 million.
1: Okay, I'm going to give it to the closest person, and it was happy second day of...
4: Yes.
1: It's 20 million.
0: Whoa.
5: What?
1: So get on it, guys. Let's make it a billion.
0: All right. Thank you very much for those Sims-inspired questions. Let's do a check-in for points totals. We'll start with Maxinista.
2: I have no points.
0: Gorgeous.
1: What? 3.
0: Truth.
6: 4.5.
0: And happy second day of classes.
4: I just got a third of my points on that round, so I have 3.
1: Hey! Yes.
0: And I still have 4. I'm Tomato. All right. Next up, I believe, is Truth. Are you all ready?
3: Yes, we are ready.
0: Wonderful. All right, can we hear that category? Excuse me, and those questions, please.
3: Yes. The category today is inspired by a wonderful birthday present I received, which was a custom set of cards. So today's category is cards and card games. Question 1. The most common deck of cards is the 52-card French suited deck with 13 ranks and 4 suits of spades, hearts, clubs, and diamonds. The Latin suited deck, which is used by the Spanish and Italians, has suits completely different from the French suit. List as many of the 4 suits in the Latin deck as you can. The person who gets the most correct gets 2 points. The person with the second most gets 1. A hint would be to think of symbols and motifs related to high courts in the late medieval period. That's question 1. Question 2. The oldest set of ordinary playing cards made in Europe from the 15th century is titled the Flemish Hunting Set. What New York City museum holds these cards on display? That's question 2. Question 3. This popular video game company, originating in 1889, originally functioned as a playing card business, selling and distributing packs of playing cards. What company is this? That's question 3. And the last question. My favorite card game is Hearts, an evasion-type, trick-taking card game, typically played with 4 players, but which can accommodate anywhere from 3 to 6. In this game, the objective is to end up with the least amount of points possible. In Hearts, you accrue points by collecting the Hearts cards, which are worth 1 point each. But in the most popular current version of Hearts played, which developed in 1909 and technically goes by another name, there is one other card worth 13 points that is the worst card to collect. What is that card? And those are my questions.
0: Thank you so much, Truth. I think we might need a little longer on that one to come to our answers, so we'll be back shortly. In the meantime, you're going to hear the rest of Shadow Play by Joy Division, and then we'll go from there. Enjoy.

0: That was The Ballad of No One Cares by Double Virgo. Before that, you heard Brush with Faith, Bar Italia, and Shadow Play, Joy Division. 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Next up, this category is hosted by Truth. Will you remind us of the category and read us that first question, please?
1: Yes, this category is cards and card games. First question, the most common deck of cards is the

0: 52-card French-suited deck with 13 ranks and 4 suits of spades, hearts, clubs, and diamonds. The Latin-suited deck, used by the Spanish and Italians, has suits completely different from the French suit. List as many of the 4 suits in the Latin deck as you can. The person who gets the most correct gets 2 points, and the person with the second most gets 1. Happy second day of classes. You want to go first?
1: Sure. So, one option is coin/gold in general. Second option is crown. Third option is wheat/bread. Fourth option is goblet or just mead in general.
0: All right. Tomato?
2: Wow. Mine are very different. I had fleur-de-lis, circle, okay, column,
3: please,
2: star.
0: All right. And Maxinista?
4: I had some crossover with Jeffrey, or have a good second day of class.
1: Thank you.
4: I had crowns, coins, sword, and horse.
0: All right. And gorgeous.
3: Thank you. I have chastity belt.
2: And?
3: Chalice, peanut M&M, furry suit.
0: All right. Suit. All right. I believe that Jeffrey and Maxinista both got the closest. You guys used words that like are a little different, but I still think they count. Because the correct ones are swords, batons, cups, which I think goblet counts, and coins.
4: Let's go.
0: So I think you both, since you both got the same number, I'm just going to say you both get 1 point.
4: Yes. Okay.
2: Well, I said circle, which arguably is close to coin.
0: No, thank you. I think that's not in the
4: coin
0: cards.
4: Coin is three-dimensional, thank you.
0: And has monetary value.
5: That's not in the cards.
0: Ooh!
1: Wow.
0: Oh,
1: shoot.
3: That's shoot.
0: Crazy. That's crazy.
3: It's getting crazier.
0: I am.
2: And trivia is canceled.
0: Okay, JK. Very good job, everyone. I'm impressed with your answers. And I enjoyed them, even if they were incorrect. Mm. Okay, question two. The oldest complete set of ordinary playing cards made in Europe from the 15th century is titled the Flemish Hunting Set. What New York City Museum holds these cards on display? Gorgeous, we'll start with you.
3: Thank you, the Flushing Meadow Globe.
0: All right. Happy second day of classes.
1: Let's not overthink this. I said the Met.
0: All right. And Tomato?
2: I said the Frick Collection.
0: And Maxinista?
4: I said the Met Cloisters.
0: The answer is the Met Cloisters.
4: Whoa!
2: Wow.
0: Yeah. Nice. They specialize in the medieval.
4: Yep.
0: Yep.
2: It's true.
1: Someone's a card head.
0: All right. Question three. This popular video game company originated in 1889 and originally functioned as a playing card business in which they would sell and distribute packs of playing cards. What company is this? Let's start with you, Tomato.
2: I said Bethesda.
0: All right. Maxinista.
4: I said Nintendo.
0: And gorgeous.
3: Monopoly.
0: And happy second day of classes.
1: Nintendo.
0: The answer is Nintendo.
2: Wow.
4: Wait, I am a card head.
0: Yeah, you are. All right, last question. My favorite card game is Hearts, an evasion-type trick-taking card game typically played with 4 players, but which can accommodate anywhere from 3 to 6. In this game, the objective is to end up with the least amount of points possible. In Hearts, you accrue points by collecting the Hearts cards, which are worth 1 point each. But in the most popular current version of Hearts played, which was developed in 1909 and technically goes by another name, there is one card worth 13 points that is the worst card to collect. What is this card? Maxinista?
4: I said the Ace of Spade.
0: Gorgeous.
3: Thank you. I said the Joker.
0: Happy second day of classes.
1: Also the Ace of Spades.
0: And Tomato.
2: I also said the Ace of Spades.
0: The answer is the Queen of Spades.
3: Hmm. Whoa.
4: Yeah. Whoa.
0: Because the game that, like, the original name for the game, but for some reason Hearts, like, just overtook it, was Black Lady. And that, I feel like, would have given a hint as to what it is. Anyways. Okay.
2: All right. Thank you so much for these wonderful questions. Card heads all around the world are thankful. Let's get an updated points total. My name is Tomato, and I am still at 4. How about you, Maxinista?
4: I have 3.
2: Gorgeous.
3: Thank you. 3.
2: Truth.
0: We have 4.5.
2: And happy second day of classes.
1: 5.5.
3: Wow.
0: I did give Jeffrey 0.5 for Met.
1: Thank you.
0: Yeah.
1: And we're going to move on now.
2: And, all right, I guess we are going to move on now. Our next category, thank you again for those questions. Our next category is hosted by Happy Second Day of Classes. Will you tell us what the category is and read us those questions, please?
1: Yes, Happy Second Day of Classes, everybody. So my category is Pharrell Williams.
6: Wow.
1: All right. The first question is, and these ramp up in difficulty, by the way. What Danish toy giant did Pharrell collaborate with to produce his 2024 animated biopic titled Piece by Piece? Number two, the Neptunes is a producer duo comprised of Pharrell Williams and who? Number three, a track on Travis Scott's Utopia, Drake says he will blank Pharrell's chains that he bought from his boss. Hint, the answer is a synonym for an outburst or a tantrum. And finally, number four. What Emmy and Tony Award-winning comedy writer and producer is featured on the track Hug Me from the Despicable Me 3 soundtrack?
2: Thank you so much for these Pharrell Williams-inspired questions. We will be back shortly with our answers and an updated points total. In the meantime, we have... We won't do anything crazy. We'll stick with the Joy Division, but play something easy. This is Love Will Tear Us Apart. Enjoy.

0: That was, of course, Love Will Tear Us Apart by Joy Division. If you cannot tell by the music selection, I recently watched Control and 24 Hour Party People. So that's what I've been up to.
1: Never heard of it.
0: Let's get back to this category. Happy second day of classes. Will you remind us of the category and read us that first question, please?
2: Of course. Happy second day of classes, everybody. So my category was Pharrell Williams. And question number one was, what Danish toy giant did Pharrell collaborate with to produce his 2024 animated biopic titled Piece by Piece? Let's start with tomato.
0: Lego.
2: All right. Maximilian.
3: That's Maximista to you.
2: Okay.
3: Yeah. I said Lego.
2: Gorgeous.
3: My ego.
4: All right. Thank you, Lego.
2: And the truth.
5: Lego.
2: Wow. Correct. And number two. The Neptunes is a producer duo comprised of Pharrell Williams and who? Maxinista.
3: Thank you for addressing me correctly, but I had to pass on this one. I did not know.
2: All right. Gorgeous.
4: See, the annoying thing is that I did my research on the Neptunes because they have an awesome remix with Daft Punk. But my brain is saying something angel. Like, I don't know.
2: But okay, we'll keep that in mind.
4: Super wrong.
2: The truth?
5: We said Andre 3000.
2: Oh, interesting. Okay. Tomato.
0: Chad Hugo.
4: There you go.
2: And it is Chad Hugo.
4: He's just an angel, you know.
2: All right. Number three. A track on Travis Scott's Utopia, Drake says he will blank Pharrell's chains that he bought from his boss. And as a hint, the answer is a synonym for an outburst or tantrum. I'm going to go over to Gorgeous.
4: Thank you. I said freak.
2: Okay. The truth?
5: We said blow up.
2: Wow.
4: Oh.
2: Tomato.
0: Melt down.
2: And Maxinista.
3: I said yank.
2: It was Meltdown. It was Meltdown.
4: Oh, that's the song.
6: I like that little literary, like, that was good.
2: Thank you. We like synonyms here. We like synonyms. All right. An amendment. I'm going to include the amendment to this question. So, number four, what Emmy, Grammy, and Tony Award-winning comedy writer and producer is featured on the track Hug Me from the Despicable Me 3 soundtrack? The truth.
5: We got Donald Glover.
2: Oh, okay. Tomato?
0: I said Dave Chappelle.
2: Oh. Maxinista?
3: I said Steve Carell because he's Gru.
2: Oh. And Gorgeous?
4: I said Steve Carell too.
2: The answer is Trey Parker of the duo behind South Park and the Book of Mormon.
4: Oh. That was hard.
6: I really got with Steve Carell. I thought that was it.
2: It was the fourth question, and it ramps up in difficulty. So,
0: all right. Thank you so much, Happy Second Day of Classes, for a fantastic and progressively more difficult series of questions.
2: You're very welcome.
0: Let's get a points total from everyone. Maxinista.
3: I have four.
0: Gorgeous.
4: Thank you. Four.
0: Truth.
5: 5.5.
0: Second day.
2: Copying me, 5.5.
0: And I'm Tomato, and I have 7.
2: Oh,
0: but I am hosting our fifth and final round of the evening, so I suspect I will not be in the lead after this. This category is electronic music. I've received feedback in the past that maybe the questions are too specific, so there's a little bit of something for everyone here. Question number one. House music arguably kicked off the state of dance music and nightclub culture today. It got its start in New York and Chicago, with New York natives Larry Levan and Frankie Knuckles DJing in both places. One club in each city is largely associated with the advent of house music. Name each. 1 point available for each answer. Question two. This electronic instrument, named for its creator, was one of the first to be played without physical touch. What is the instrument? Question three. This artist was instrumental in popularizing the use of electronic synthesizers in commercial music. Notably, she also holds a dear place in our hearts at WKCR for her album Switched On Bach, consisting of electronic renditions of Bach compositions. Who is the artist? And fourth question, final question. Above all, one drug is most associated with electronic music, especially in the UK. When this drug first hit the club scene, club owners scrambled to replace the alcohol sales that were plummeting due to the widespread use of this drug. Any common name for the drug will be accepted for your answer, which is name the drug. We'll be back shortly with the answers to these questions, a final points total, and you'll hear from our winner for the evening. Don't go anywhere. Back soon. In the meantime, this is Rain on Tin by Sonic Youth.

0: That was Rain on Tin by Sonic Youth from Murray Street. We are back with our final category for WKCR News and Arts Trivia on January 22nd, 2025. Right now it's 9:50 p.m. and you're listening to WKCR FM New York and WKCR HD 89.9 on that FM dial and WKCR.org online. Question number one, the category was electronic music. Question one, house music arguably kicked off the state of dance music and nightclub culture today, unless you're going to argue disco. It got its start in New York and Chicago with New York natives Larry Levan and Frankie Knuckles DJing in both places. One club in each city is largely associated with the advent of house music. Name each for one available point for each answer. We'll start with Maxinista.
1: I said The Warehouse, Chicago, and The Warehouse, New York City.
0: Thank you, Gorgeous.
2: I said I only had one answer, and it's Paradise Garage Club.
0: Truth?
3: I don't think this is right, but I said Studio 54.
0: Nice. And happy second day of classes.
4: Hi, Ben's dad. I put the New York Clubhouse and the Chicago Clubhouse.
0: Thank you. And since you mentioned, I will also include my father's answers. He guessed Limelight for New York and Smart Bar for Chicago. The answers were, in fact, The Warehouse in Chicago and the Paradise Garage in New York.
5: Hey, perfect.
0: Frankie Knuckles DJ'd both.
2: Perfect. No points?
1: Do I get a point?
0: You get 1 point for any available or any correct answer.
2: Right.
0: So I believe you all both get a point.
2: Perfect.
0: Second question. This electronic instrument, named for its creator, was one of the first to be played without physical touch. And as I mentioned, I don't really know if there are other instruments that can be, but if there are, this was one of the first. What is the instrument, Gorgeous?
2: So I said synthesizer. I don't know if that's a last name, but, you know.
0: Okay. Truth.
3: We said theremin.
0: Second day of classes.
4: Yeah, I said theremin.
0: Okay. And
2: I don't know this.
0: Maxinista.
1: I was thinking the theremin somewhere deep in my subconscious, but what I wrote was the Erminator.
2: Erdman.
1: Oh, the Erdmanator.
0: I might actually have some sort of claim to that. I don't know. The answer was, in fact, the theremin. Which, if you were tuned into WKCR a few months ago, you would have heard the theremin live. So stay tuned in. Live construction Sunday nights. Question three. This artist was instrumental in popularizing the use of electronic synthesizers in commercial music. Notably, she also holds a dear place in our hearts at WKCR for her album Switched on Bach, consisting of electronic renditions of Bach compositions. Who is the artist? Truth.
6: We said Wendy Carlos.
0: Happy second day of classes.
7: I forgot, so I said Annie Williams.
0: Okay. Maxinista.
1: I also said Wendy Carlos.
0: And Gorgeous.
2: I got nothing.
0: The answer was Wendy Carlos. And last but not least, above all, one drug is most associated with electronic music, especially in the UK. When this drug first hit the club scene, club owners scrambled to replace the alcohol sales that were plummeting due to the widespread use of this drug. Any common name will be accepted for the answer to the question, what is this drug? We'll start with happy second day of classes.
4: Papas.
0: Maxinista. Thank you for the British accent, by the way.
1: I said Molly.
0: Okay. Gorgeous.
2: Thank you. I said ketamine. Oh.
0: And truth.
3: We said MDMA.
0: The correct answer, any of these three would be correct. Ecstasy, MDMA, Molly. Wonderful, wonderful work, everyone. Thank you for indulging my electronic music questions. Let's get an updated points total. My name is Tomato, and I'm sitting at 7. How about you, Maxinista?
1: I have 6.
0: Gorgeous.
2: Thank you. I'm sitting on 5.
0: Truth.
6: We're at 8.5.
0: Gah.
1: Oh my God.
0: And happy second day of classes.
7: 6.5.
0: Nice. Well, congratulations to Truth, as so often seems to be the case. Would you like to say anything on this occasion of your win?
2: I'd like to thank...
1: Not really an occasion anymore.
5: I'm in a low voice tonight.
6: I would like to thank Georgia because the only times I've won have been when I've been on a team with Georgia.
0: That's wonderful. And would any of our other contestants like to add anything at the moment?
2: I'm in my silent era, so no.
0: Okay.
1: I would like to say that, you know, it's the second day of classes.
4: You stole my line.
1: And that's all.
3: If I may say something just before we get ahead of ourselves, I'm just wishing everyone a happy third day of class tomorrow.
0: That's a good point. And let me be the first to wish you a happy fourth day of classes as well.
2: Happy fifth day. Actually...
0: Yeah, now everyone's mics are off, so only I can wish people a happy day of classes. Thank you so much for tuning in to WKCR News and Arts Trivia every Wednesday at 9 p.m. Eastern Time. Sorry, happy second day. I would like to offer a closing message.
4: Happy birthday, Tom V, and good night, Ben's dad!
5: And live from New York, it's
0: Thank you. Thank you for that. And... hello to my dad. Hello to the rest of my family if they're listening. 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So get excited. 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

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It's just past 10 o'clock on Tuesday, the 16th of June, 2026. And we're starting it off with some Don Gibson. We heard Sea of Heartbreak. Next up is Woman, Then Country Green. Stay tuned. 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

In the last few minutes, we've heard Woman, Sensuous Woman, Country Green, Oh Lonesome Me, and Who Cares? Coming up, we have Sweet Dreams, Look Who's Blue, Give Myself a Party, and I Can't Stop Loving You. 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

Listening to Don Gibson Greatest Hits, we heard One Day at a Time, Lonesome Number One, Bring Back Your Love to Me, I'm All Wrapped Up in You, and Touch the Morning. We have four more tunes left from Mr. Gibson. We have Just One Time, Is This the Best I'm Gonna Feel, Blue Blue Day, and Too Soon to Know. Stay tuned. 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

That was the best of Don Gibson. The last couple tracks we heard were Touch the Morning, Just One Time, Is This the Best I'm Gonna Feel, Blue Blue Day, and last was Too Soon to Know. 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Next up, we're going to hear Louisiana by Governor Jimmy Davis. Presented with the kind cooperation of Governor Jimmy Davis, the first commercial release of the first country and western soundtrack, 12 previously unreleased tracks. The first few we will hear are Bang Bang, Live and Let Live, and It Makes No Difference Now. 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This is Louisiana by Governor Jimmy Davis.

It's 10:56, which means we have just about 33, 34 minutes left of Honky Tonkin'. 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We're listening to Louisiana by Governor Jimmy Davis. The three tunes we just heard were Bang Bang, Live and Let Live, and It Makes No Difference Now. Coming up, Let's Be Sweethearts Again, You Are My Sunshine, You Won't Be Satisfied That Way, and Once Again, You Are My Sunshine. We'll first hear the instrumental version of You Are My Sunshine and then the vocal version. Stay tuned. Once again, this is Governor Jimmy Davis, Louisiana, here on Honky Tonkin' on WKCR.

We're listening to Louisiana by Governor Jimmy Davis. We heard Let's Be Sweethearts Again, You Are My Sunshine, the instrumental version, You Won't Be Satisfied That Way, and You Are My Sunshine Once Again. Coming up, Worried Mind, Bang Bang, the vocal version, It Makes No Difference Now, You Won't Be Satisfied That Way, and There's a New Moon Over My Shoulder. Stay tuned. 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

We heard Louisiana by Governor Jimmy Davis. The last couple of tracks were Worried Mind, Bang Bang, It Makes No Difference Now, You Won't Be Satisfied That Way, and There's a New Moon Over My Shoulder. We have just about 15 minutes left of Honky Tonkin'. 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For the last couple minutes, we're going to hear Patsy Cline, Don't Ever Leave Me Again, beginning with Don't Ever Leave Me, Life's Railway to Heaven, A Stranger in My Arms, and He Will Do for You. Stay tuned. 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

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We heard Don't Ever Leave Me, Life's Railway to Heaven, A Stranger in My Arms, and He Will Do for You. We're going to hear one more song before the end of the show, Dear God, once again by Patsy Cline. 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This is Patsy Cline, Dear God.

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We're going to continue on here with our last 30 minutes of our pre-World War II blues segment here on Tuesdays Just As Bad. We are still listening to the Meeting Death album by Blind Willie McTell from 1927. Next, you're going to hear Painful Blues.

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1: This shows you how people please in the way back years.

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0: You better see your doctor. Something is wrong with your head. 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
1: Hi, Zara.

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0: But believe me, Mama, I'm got a Cadillac frame, so you.

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So we're going to transition here for our last 30 minutes and listen to some post-World War II blues here tonight. The album we will be listening to today is going to be The Real Folk Blues by Muddy Waters, and that was recorded in 1966. We're going to start off here with Manish Boy and continue to the top of the hour. You're tuned into WKCR. Hope you enjoy.

and find how my baby been getting along. Well, Canary Bird, when you get to Clarksdale, please fly down on 2nd Street. 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

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My name is Sam Seliger, and welcome to Night Train, a pre-recorded episode scheduled to air in January of 2024. It's so good to be with you tonight for 4 hours of classic soul and R&B. Tonight's focus will be on Stevie Wonder, particularly his live recordings. We've got a couple of live tapes from the 1970s, and so we'll open the show with Stevie's 1970 live album, Stevie Wonder Live. It was recorded from some unspecified dates during his time his first decade at Motown Records, and it runs a little over an hour, so I think we'll play it in full and then be back once it's done. It opens with Intro / For Once in My Life and Pretty World, followed by Sunny, Love Theme from Romeo and Juliet, and Shooby Dooby Doo Da Day.

My name is Scott Regan. On behalf of Jerry Shea to the Rooster Teeth of the evening, welcome. You're going to be completely obliterated in the next couple of minutes by one of the super talents of all time, Motown. Are you ready for him?

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0: Thank you very much. 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
1: Yeah, you got yourself together. 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
0: Here goes Gene again, bother me again. 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

0: 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And what I want you to do is pay very close attention, because you're just gonna accent one beat with your hand. All right?
1: There you go.

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And I've met a lot of people, and I've done a lot of things. 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Mind you one later. Everybody gets a Christmas present. I've got a lot of my questions answered, but there's still a few that remain unanswered. And perhaps by me doing this next song, you'll understand exactly what I'm talking about.

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I'd like for everyone, because this song is uptight and most definitely out of sight, let's give a hand to the Motown Band. 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

That was the outro for Once in My Life and Thank You Love, Stevie Wonder, from his 1970 album Stevie Wonder Live. Before it, we heard Alfie, Ka Paranga, and By the Time I Get to Phoenix. 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This is a pre-recorded episode of Night Train scheduled to air on January 3rd, 2024. My name is Sam Seliger. It should be just a few minutes after 2 a.m. here. We've still got another 3 hours, so keep that dial tuned. Up next in our live Stevie Wonder showcase, Stevie Wonder live in Toronto, 1975. This was recorded at the Maple Leaf Gardens in Toronto while Stevie was touring on the back of his 1974 record Fulfillingness's First Finale. His band here features Ray Parker, Ralph Hammer, Scott Edwards Jr., Stephen Medaio, Denny Morose, Keith Stevens, and Ollie Eugene Brown, a trio of backup vocalists Shirley Brewer, Lainey Groves, and Dolores Harvin. Actually, oh, here's the track list. Here we go. It opens with Bird of Beauty, followed by Contusion, and then Jam.

Right.

Sağ mı cesaret? This is where a love, a pure love that is mingled in the blood between two people. I do believe that more and more in the world today there's not just a desire for that kind of pure love, but a pure love between all people. A love gives there no reason for one to live just enough for any city, or a love that is for you regardless of the color of your skin or the length of your hair. But it seems that the more we hope for this kind of love, this place of happiness where people can be as one, the dream of this becomes even more distant. But I do believe that not in this lifetime, not in my lifetime, this kind of dream will come true, but maybe we just try to love one another a little bit more. Maybe not. Okay. Maybe not for us, but our children, or maybe their children, or their children, whose dream can not only be found in a dream, but in everyday life can become the reality for all of them.

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Here we are.

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The song is entitled, If It's Magic.

What else could that have been but superstition? Stevie Wonder, live in Toronto, the Maple Leaf Gardens venue, 1975, with his Wonder Love Band touring on the back of Fulfillingness's first finale. Before it, You Are the Sunshine of My Life, Living for the City, Haven't Done Nothing, Don't You Worry About a Thing, and All in Love is Fair. 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This is a pre-recorded episode scheduled to air on January 3rd, 2024. It should be just before 3 a.m. I'm Sam Seliger. As we move into the final hour of our show, we've just about run out of live material, so we'll go to studio albums. Always great to hear a Stevie record. Since we were just listening to the tour from Fulfillingness's first finale, why don't we hear the album itself? We'll open just right at the top with Smile Please and Heaven is 10 Zillion Light Years Away.

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The time is 4:58 a.m. That is concluding our slot of Night Train that you just heard, and moving into Daybreak Express, your favorite early morning jazz show, hoping to catch all you commuters. My name is Hadassah Weinmartin, and this is a live show this morning. Excited to be with you all. We're starting off with the classic, the king, who is celebrating his centennial this year. That is John Coltrane, the Africa Brass Sessions Volume 2. We'll listen to Side 1, which has the songs Song of the Underground Railroad and Greensleeves. The Song of the Underground Railroad is a first recording here on ABC Records. The second one is Greensleeves, a previously unreleased alternate master. This is from 1974. This was a kind of re-examination, because this is from the Africa Brass Sessions Volume 2. We're looking again at the classic 1961 orchestral date, which was arranged and conducted by Eric Dolphy, and now presenting previously unreleased or alternate versions like Greensleeves and a never heard before at the time Song of the Underground Railroad. Whatever it is amazing because it is Coltrane, and I hope that you enjoy. Again, this is John Coltrane, the Africa Brass Sessions Volume 2 on the ABC Impulse label at the time. This is just Impulse now. And again, my name is Hadassah. You're listening to WKCR. I hope you enjoy Daybreak today. Stay tuned. At 7:30 a.m. I'll be airing an exclusive interview with guitarist, bassist, composer Joe Morris in advance of the upcoming Visions Festival. But again, this is the Africa Brass Sessions Volume 2, John Coltrane, starting off with Song of the Underground Railroad. Stay tuned.

Good morning. You are listening to Daybreak Express here on WKCR. I'm your host, Hadassah, for the day. That was two songs from the Coltrane record, the Africa Brass Sessions Volume 2, which is kind of a retroactive release of the 1961 orchestral date, arranged and conducted by Eric Dolphy, but released in 1974 on ABC Records, ABC Impulse Records. Of course, we had John Coltrane as playing various saxophones, Eric Dolphy conducting. We had Booker Little on trumpet, Brett Woodman on trombone, Carl Bowman on euphonium, Julius Watkins, Donald Corrado, Bob Northern, and Robert Swissel on French horn, Bill Barber on tuba, Eric Dolphy and Pat Patrick on reeds, McCoy Tyner on piano, Reggie Workman, Art Davis, Jimmy Garrison on bass, and Alvin Jones on drums. We heard the tune Song of the Underground Railroad, which is a first recording, and then an alternate master of Greensleeves from that original session. One more time, that was John Coltrane's The Africa Brass Sessions, Volume 2. Now, I feel like it would be a shame to just listen to one side of a Coltrane record and just have that be our quota of Coltrane, because as his 100th birthday approaches, I'm playing more and more Coltrane here on KCR in excitement for that, where stay tuned, but expect to have many, many hours, may I even say multiple days, of our programming preempted to play Coltrane when his birthday does come around in October or September. Sorry. But for now, we're going to hear a little more of this 1960 Coltrane record, Coltrane Sound, on the Atlantic label. We'll hear side one, The Night Has a Thousand Eyes, Central Park West, and Liberia. This is, again, a Coltrane record from, it's written on here 1960, although it says 1966 in the fine print, but I'll trust Sid Gribbets. Maybe that's when it was recorded. We have John Coltrane on tenor or soprano sax, McCoy Tyner on piano, Steve Davis on bass, Alvin Jones on drums. Coltrane is playing soprano on Central Park West and tenor on the other tunes. FYI. Okay, stay tuned. This is Coltrane Sound, starting off with the song The Night Has a Thousand Eyes. This is Daybreak Express.

That is my bad. I started you off on the wrong side. Give me a moment while I flip over the tune. That was a little sneak peek to Body and Soul.

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My name is Hadassah, and we're about to enter our second hour of Daybreak Express, your favorite early morning jazz show. You just heard two tunes from Joe Pass's Joy Spring, soon to be moving on to a third and fourth tune. That was Joy Spring and Some Time Ago. Joe Pass on guitar, Mike Walford on piano, Jim Huger on bass, Colin Bailey on drums. Before that, to finish our 45 minutes or so of Coltrane, we heard side one of Coltrane's sound, The Night Has a Thousand Eyes, Central Park West, and Liberia. That was John Coltrane on tenor or soprano sax, McCoy Tyner on piano, Steve Davis on bass, and Elvin Jones on drums. Like I said, we're going to listen to some more Joe Pass, Joy Spring, getting into the guitar state of mind this morning. Because at 7:30, I'll be airing an interview I did with Joe Morris, who is one of the most prominent free jazz guitarists and bassists right now. So in preparation for that, we're making our way through some contemporary guitar, but first, to warm our ears up to just guitar, and because I'd love an excuse to play this record, we're listening to Joe Pass Joy Spring with Mike Walford, Jim Huger, and Colin Bailey. We'll hear maybe a song or two more, relaxing at the Camarillo, and There Is No Greater Love. Once again, this is WKCR New York, WKCR HD1. 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Thank you so much for listening. My name is Hadassah, and this is Daybreak Express. Let's continue with Joe Pass, relaxing at Camarillo.

You're listening to WKCR, New York, WKCR HD. That was last two tunes from Joe Pass's Joy Spring. Joe Pass on guitar, Mike Wofford on bass, Mike Wofford on piano, Jim Hugart on bass, and Colin Bailey on drums. That was relaxing at Camarillo, and there is no greater love. We're going to move from this classic guitar sound of Joe Pass, an excellent straight-ahead player, very melodic. I love his comping style, but we're going to move from that classic kind of jazz guitar to something more experimental as we move to talking to Joe Morris in advance of the upcoming Visions Festival. We're going to listen to Jeff Parker, who is a known free jazz guitarist. On this record, he's playing electric guitar, but also synthesizer. We'll also hear Chad Taylor on drums, classical guitar and vibraphone, and Chris Lopez on bass and C flute. So Jeffrey Parker is an active, creative member on the Chicago scene as of this record in 2003, and had played with many people, like Brian Blade, for example, but this is one of his own projects, which is exciting, gives him more freedom to be creative. So we will hear this, Like Coping. The tunes are Miriam, Like Coping, Days Fly By, Holiday for a Despot, and Onyx. Those are the first five tunes. Thank you for listening to Daybreak Express. My name is Hadassah. We're starting to focus in on guitar for the rest of the show. Starting off here with Jeff Parker, Like Coping. So stay tuned for that. Thank you.

Thank you.

You're listening to WKCR New York and WKCR HD. That was some music from the record Like Coping from Jeff Parker with Chris Lopez and Chad Taylor. That was Miriam, Like Coping, Days Fly By, Holiday for a Despot, Onyx. We're going to now hear a little bit of an artist that I really enjoy listening to and admire, who has just released a record. We're not going to hear the new record. I want to save that for our show that is on Fridays called Now's the Time from 8:30 to 9:30 a.m. where we play music that is new from younger artists. But I will play her record from last year, which was one of WKCR's top records that we ranked in 2025. If you haven't guessed yet, her name is Mary Halverson and is an incredible jazz guitarist in the contemporary world right now. And she's studied with Joe Morris, who we will be speaking to around 7:30 a.m. So we'll hear just a few songs from her 2025 record About Ghosts, maybe just the first few, Full of Neon, Carved from an Even Title. Again, this is Mary Halverson's record About Ghosts, and I am very pleased to be sharing it with you before we listen to some Joe Morris. Again, this is WKCR New York, WKCR HD, 89.9 on your FM dial. And if you're joining us online, that's WKCR.org. My name is Hadassah. It brings me such joy to curate music for you, even this early in the morning. I hope that the sun is rising in a beautiful way. I can't see because I'm in the studio, but I trust. Okay, we're starting off with a tune Full of Neon from Mary Halverson's 2025 About Ghosts. Listen, stay tuned.

You're listening to WKCR. That was a considerable amount of Mary Halvorsen's record About Ghosts, which came out just last year, 2025. Mary Halvorsen studied with Joe Morris for a few years, who we're going to be hearing from in an interview coming up in the next 10 minutes or so. Again, the tracks that you just heard were Full of Neon, Carved Form, Even Title, Absinthian, and the title track About Ghosts. What a great lineup as well, with Adam O'Farrell on trumpet, Brian Settles on tenor sax, Emmanuel Wilkins on alto sax, Jacob Garchik on trombone, Nick Dunstan on bass, Patricia Brennan on vibraphone, Thomas Fujiwara on drums, and of course Mary Halvorsen on guitar. This is the result of lots of different influences, but one of them being Joe Morris. We will hear one track from his record from 1996, Elsewhere, with Matthew Shipp, William Parker, and Whit Dickey. We'll just hear the first track, Plexus, leading in to this next interview about the Visions Festival, which I will give more background on right before the interview. So stay tuned and enjoy this next track, Plexus.

0: You're listening to WKCR New York, WKCR HD. That was some of Elsewhere, Plexus and Elsewhere from Joe Morris's record Elsewhere. Joe Morris, Matthew Shipp, William Parker, and Whit Dickey. We listened to Joe Morris in advance of the Vision Festival, which will be celebrated June 23rd through 28th at the Abrams Art Center right here in New York City. It celebrates the Black multicultural improvised creative arts. It showcases experimental music, dance, poetry, and visual arts with a strong emphasis on improvisation. June 23rd, the first official day of the festival, Joe Morris will be receiving a Lifetime Achievement Award and leading five sets with various groups, three on guitar, two on bass. I had the privilege to speak with Joe Morris about last week about this upcoming festival and hear his thoughts on the music and on the improvisation and on the festival. So I will share this interview with you now. Thank you for tuning in again to WKCR. This is my interview with Joe Morris in advance of the Visions Festival. Stay tuned. We are here with Joe Morris at WKCR at an interview about the upcoming Vision Festival run by Arts for Art since 1996. We have how long? Just a few weeks until it comes up, right?
1: Yeah, about 2 weeks. June 23rd is the day it starts.
0: Excellent. And let's dive right into it. Let's talk a little bit about the festival first. Tell me about your history of involvement with this festival and what it means to you and how you think what it means to New York City. Your thoughts.
1: Great. Well, I didn't play on the first Vision Festival. I think I played on the second one, and I played on a number of them since. My connection to Arts for Art goes back to 1984. When I first attended the Sound Unity Festival, which was on Second Avenue and ran for like a week, which is an amazing festival. And I think that might be where I met William Parker, but I've been involved with William and Matthew Shipp and other people on the festival since way back in the 80s, excuse me. I played on the festival as recently as last year, sort of intermittently and many times on the festival. To me, the festival and Arts for Art and Patricia Nicholson Parker, who runs the festival, who is married to William Parker, and William, you know, represent the sort of keepers of a long tradition of a particular aesthetic, a particular sort of approach to music that goes back to Albert Eiler, Cecil Taylor, Ornette Coleman. And they've been sort of holding that down in the Lower East Side, that particular thing in the Lower East Side, since they started working in the early 70s. And, you know, they keep it going. So that's what I aspired to be involved with, that particular thread of music, that culture of music. To be connected to it at any point has been really important to me. To be connected to the artists in it, William, David Ware, Matthew Shipp, Roy Campbell Jr., Kid Jordan, Andrew Cyril, all the people I've known and played with in that has been like really, really important to me. And I think it's really important to New York City or to the entire global music scene, because it really is the premier festival again to present our kind of music and to continue a tradition that and to expand on that is certainly at the core of all improvised music. It's really the origins of everything that has followed it especially in the do-it-yourself artist run community. So I don't know if I answered everything that you asked me about, but I think it's very important, and I'm personally like kind of overwhelmed. I've been like very emotional since they told me about it in September, overwhelmed with like emotion and memory and like reflection on just the fact that I've managed to be involved with these people all these years and really incredibly like grateful that they would think of me in this way to give me a lifetime achievement award.
0: It's amazing.
1: It's incredible.
0: Yeah, it's incredible at how long you've been involved, and you know, it's so exciting that you're going to have a chance to kind of showcase everything that you've kind of accumulated throughout your career, you know, especially through the connections that you've made at this festival. And I'd love to hear a little more about the people that you've met at this festival or in this, you know, Lower East Side New York scene, and how they have kind of come back throughout your career. And does this kind of feel like a grand culmination or just sort of a stop along the way?
1: It feels like kind of all of those things. I'm not ready to stop. I'm not doing a retrospective on, but your question is really good. I mean, I met Cecil Taylor not at the Vision Festival, before that at the Sound Unity Festival, which I met, I think I met Andrew Cyril there, Billy Bang, Butch Morris, you know, unbelievable people. I had been doing work in Boston. I'm originally from New Haven, Connecticut, which had its own like really interesting improvised music scene that was pretty much centered around Wadada Leo Smith, but
0: awesome.
1: George Lewis was at Yale there. He played, Anthony Davis played, Jerry Hemingway. I was younger than those guys, but that sort of brought it all together for me as something that you could maybe be involved in. I saw Wadada present his own concert in a chapel in New Haven, and
0: amazing,
1: that was enough to make me think that I could maybe do what had been happening in New York. But the ultimate thing was to be involved in the scene in New York. And at one point, my goal was to be the first guitar player who played with Cecil Taylor. I worked on that until dealing with Cecil Taylor was a little bit more complicated than that. I got close, but then it kind of didn't matter. But so my playing is very inspired by everybody I mentioned. And in particular, by Ornette, Albert Eiler, Cecil Taylor. You can imagine that, you know, you're a musician. You see what's there, you see what isn't there. You hear what's going on, you hear maybe what you would do. And then you kind of realize that maybe you could be involved in this as a, with your own voice. What was great about it, it was pretty open. It's much more open than some other things as well. And I always think that this community is kind of like a, you know, a picnic. If you show up and say, give me chicken and potato salad, they might go, well, okay. But if you bring the potato salad, you know, you can come back again. And if you put the chairs away, you know, if you do something that is also contributing to the preservation of the idea, you're welcome there. I did that more outside of New York, because most of the time I haven't lived in New York, only a little bit in the 80s. I lived in, like I said, I grew up in New Haven. I lived in Boston for a long time, which sorely needed this kind of thing. And I did a lot of work there to organize it and brought most of the artists I mentioned up to Boston to play at one point. And then 25 years ago, I moved back to New Haven, where I do these things in New Haven and Hartford and play in New York and tour and all those things. But So there's a, you know, all of that is the kind of core of how I think, not necessarily the people, although the people represent a lot, but the ideas that they're trying to perpetuate, and, you know, to try my best to do that as well.
0: Amazing. Yeah, that's so interesting to hear kind of about the different phases of your career, the different places. And a little bit more on that, you mentioned these big names from back like the originators of this genre, mm-hmm. and how they have influenced you. And I'm curious to hear, as your career has evolved and you've continued to play with young people as an educator, but also just play with people in the scene all on the East Coast, pretty much how do you feel like your playing has been impacted by the evolving genre of jazz or of avant-garde jazz, throughout your career?
1: Well, there's a lot to say there, so I'll try to be concise. What I've sort of discovered differently this year, as I reflected on my experience in the last 50 years, because this has caused me to do this. At one point, I was asked to deliver a lot of material, photographs and recordings and things like that, to be used in the promotion of my night. It became more and more clear to me that I pretty much knew what I wanted to do. You might know this as a young person. I'd say I absolutely knew what I wanted to do when I was 18. And as I encountered one part, like I mentioned Cecil Taylor and I mentioned Albert Eiler and Ornette Coleman, those are very different musicians. They have a similar connection through the community and their objective with their aesthetic and you know, how they work, but they have different methodologies of performance. You know, I also encountered around then the AACM and Anthony Braxton and Leroy Jenkins, the violinist, and Fred Hopkins, a lot of people from that. And I'm a guitarist. So I come to this, you mentioned earlier, listening to Indian music through the Beatles. I grew up with that. You know, I was really interested in psychedelic music and then Jimi Hendrix. And then Jimi mm-hmm. Hendrix died and I was 15. And then what? And then I heard Coltrane. And then it gave me a whole different direction. But I also heard Derek Bailey. And I started to notice that the idea of what was called free was presented in a bunch of different ways. Mm-hmm. You know, I've written about to myself about music. I tried to describe what I was. I sort of kept I documented where I was with it in writing sometimes. And there was one point where I said I wanted to work in what I call the repertoire of approaches, you know, like to do a lot of different things, because first of all, I'm a guitar player, and there's not a lot of examples. There was Sonny Sherrock, you know, later there's Blood Ulmer, rest his soul, you know, it was a wonderful person and amazing, unique guitarist, one of the greatest ones of all time. But I was already involved when I heard him. So I had this sort of grand scheme, and I have been able to combine those things in the course of the last 50 years and to perform with people in all of the different parts of that, but also to build what Anthony Braxton would call a composite, to put together, to synthesize a lot of different modes of practice that exist in these things. And because I've been so involved in that, it's sort of allowed me to have a different kind of view of what happens in the music scene. I haven't had to worry too much about trends. I've been sitting in my space trying to accomplish these things that I had in my mind and doing my best to interact with people that could help me do it, or who would, you know, who were asking me to do things with them. That might be kind of a cryptic answer, but it's, you know, the interesting thing is I haven't thought of it so much as a career. It's been more like a artistic kind of practice, a way of being that I tried to accomplish. But because of that, it's given me the opportunity to teach, because I know a lot about these things and I can talk about them. And so for the last, well, it's been 26 years, but it's a little bit more than that, because I taught one semester at Tufts University, 26 at New England Conservatory. I've been able to work with unbelievable young people and share this information with them to give them a sort of starting point in how they organize what they do. And that's given me a different connection to a couple of generations of extraordinary young people than I may have had if I wasn't teaching, you know.
0: Amazing. And when you're teaching, do you kind of emphasize this practice of trying to think outside of the genre of jazz? Because you've had so many influences that have not just been straight ahead jazz or not even only avant-garde jazz. Mm-hmm. Is this kind of a big part of your pedagogy, is like making sure these students understand to not be restricted by genre?
1: Well, I think the first thing I do when I work with students is to try to hear what they do. Mm-hmm. You know, I kind of think about what they bring to it. And, you know, there might be a time if we're working one-on-one or in an ensemble where I'd say, well, you know, maybe you should listen to some blues, or maybe you should listen to Monk, or maybe you should listen to Indian music, as you said. Mm-hmm. A lot of times the students I deal with have already done those things. I am giving them a lot of information about how to construct what I call an operational methodology. And I base that idea on the fact that everybody I've ever encountered in any of these things is interested in a lot of things. And I call that like an array, a synthesis of information. You know, I know I mentioned to you, a lot of my guitar technique is influenced by, you know, Jimi Hendrix and sitar music and African string music like the kora and the halam. Hmm. and fiddles like the reedy and indangiti, and drums. I listened to loads of bass players when I was playing the guitar. I'm more influenced by alto saxophone and bass and violinists than I am by guitar players. Huh. Because it's easier to draw different information in from different instruments.
0: Yeah.
1: So my synthesis includes that and Olivier Messiaen and Blind Lemon Jefferson and just an incredible amount of stuff. And so I know all of the young people I work with have heard a lot and are interested in a lot. If they haven't, I might say, well, you know, like you said, listen to some more stuff. See what you don't have to change something that is already finished. It's more difficult to do. So if we consider this whole synthesis of information, our personal engagement with it is where we interpret the value of that. And at that point, so we have synthesis, interpretation. If we can change how we use kora music, for instance, as a guitar player, I think a big part of my solo guitar music is a synthesis of Cecil Taylor and African kora music.
0: Wow.
1: And two things you can't do on the guitar. You can't play the piano like Cecil Taylor on the guitar, and you can't play kora music on the guitar. But you can simulate those, and you can use them the way you want. And to me, that's my idea. And I think that's the way it's always been. You know, Cecil Taylor would draw on Art Tatum, and probably Rachmaninoff, definitely Schoenberg. But the way he used it became a totally different thing. So I think those things are constant in what people call, you know, well, I call it free music, meaning that we're free to do what we want. We don't have to abide by anybody's idea about what this is. And if that wasn't the case, we wouldn't have Ornette Coleman and Cecil Taylor. We wouldn't have Anthony Braxton, who is like a very complex synthesis, walking around with, you know, just incredible amounts of information.
0: Whose birthday we recently celebrated.
1: Yeah, I sent him an email. We wouldn't have William Parker. You know, William Parker, who is just as happy playing the Gimbri and the Sakuhachi flute as he is playing the bass. He, you know, I've played with him where he played Hunter's horn, and he sounds good on it. He used to play tuba. You know, some of that, you could say, also comes from the influence of Don Cherry, who's directly connected through William Parker, Hamid Drake, and other people with the Vision Festival. And, you know, in my observation of it in the 70s, Don Cherry is one of the people that sort of gave focus to the notion of world music, because he went around the world and sat down with people in India and Africa and places and played his pocket trumpet and played music with him. Ornette, who started his primetime band using the influence of Ganawa music from Morocco. It just brings the idea that everything is music. And if we take out the hierarchical idea about what music is and what's the right music and go to an ontological idea that this is music and that's and the bus is going by and everything is something that can influence us, we'll never run out of ideas, and we'll always have new things to do.
0: Amazing. Well, speaking of synthesis of ideas and various forms of music that you've been influenced by at the Visions Festival, we briefly mentioned, but you're receiving a Lifetime Achievement Award, which is very exciting. And the first night will be a collection of sets featuring you with lots of different musicians. So I'd love to hear from you, maybe a little bit of a walkthrough through these sets, mm-hmm. and maybe what part of your career, what part of this musical exploration that you've been talking about corresponds to each of these sets, or you could just name a few.
1: Thank you. That's a really good read of the whole thing, by the way. Well, it's five sets. They're pretty short. It starts at 6 p.m. This is on Tuesday, June 23rd at the Abrams Center on Grand Street in Lower Manhattan. It's five sets. They're pretty short. The first one will be a duo. I'm playing guitar in the first three sets. The first one will be a duo with Nicole Mitchell, who, if you don't know, is one of the great flute players of our time and an incredible composer and improviser and just a magnificent person. I've played duo with her once and trio with her once, and she's a great friend. That'll be completely improvised, and I have an idea of what will happen and some of the things I've talked about already, which are important to me in my playing, will probably be used. I don't know, but I have a pretty good idea that they will. The next, and this is sort of the programming, is okay, this one, I can do this.
0: Yeah.
1: The next one is a quartet. I'll be playing guitar, and I wrote some little composed things for this. Includes Tamika Reed on cello, Melanie Dyer on viola, and a young bass player who I know from teaching named Solomon Caldwell. Solomon, in a way, is key to how I put this together, because all of these artists are string players who, you know, were classically trained and became improvisers. Solomon is someone who I've worked with as a student for years, for a number of years. He's getting his doctorate now, but when I first started playing with him, I said, you need to hear and maybe play with Tamika Reed and Melanie Dyer, because there's a similarity there. And that similarity reminds me in some ways, I could certainly talk to Tamika and Melanie about this, of Leroy Jenkins and Fred Hopkins and Abdul Wadud and, mm-hmm. you know, the history of bass players in the music and cellists. And there's a certain kind of melodic approach to playing with classical technique, so it doesn't really sound classical like some people play. They share that, so I wrote some things to sort of bring us together. Most of the music will be realized on the spot, but I think there's enough distinctive material in these short compositions that'll make it like a suite. The third set is me and, you know, my brothers in this, William Parker on bass and Matthew Shipp on piano, and I'll be playing guitar in that. And that's a different way of playing the guitar. And I used to call that my line playing in a certain way, because the other two, I use all of my fingers. It's a little bit fuller. But for a long time back in the day, I worked really hard to get the language of sort of linear playing, like a fiddle, like an alto saxophone on my guitar. That's really what I was originally known for. I always did all the other things, but I got gigs doing that and recordings and press. And I did that, and I still do it, but that sort of harkens back a little bit. That's the kind of performance that, you know, I could do if you know, you tied my hands behind my back and I was asleep. We just know what to do. Let's see. And then the next set, I'll be playing bass for the last two sets. The fourth set will be a quintet. I'm playing bass. These are, again, some things I wrote. They're pretty transparent. I like to write like that. I like to improvise. I like things to come. I like the element of surprise, of coming together. I like that everybody works off of an idea and that we solve problems on the spot. I think the music improvisation to me is much more of a practical, useful way of facilitating my musical objectives than composition. So for that, Rob Brown, who's an old friend and colleague and a tremendous alto player, he's playing in that. Eddie Paz, who I've known for a long time. He was a NEC student. I met him when he was a student. And when I say things about students, they're all more than that. I just want to qualify. Everybody is much more than my student. That's just how I know them. And it helps me to stay in touch with them. Mm-hmm. He'll be playing tenor saxophone and flute. Rob will probably also play flute. Matt Rousseau, another longtime person I met teaching a long time ago, will be playing drums. He's a person who was in New York for a long time, but now he lives in New Haven near me, so I get to see him more and play with him. And a great pianist named Hidemi Akaiwa, who is kind of phenomenal, and I think she'll surprise a lot of people. And so that's the fourth set. The last set is a big one. It's an octet. Let's see. It features Jonathan Pack, who's I think he's 24 years old. He's in New York. He's playing a lot. He has a residency at the Jazz Gallery right now. Again, someone I know from teaching. Tremendous young musician, tremendous pianist. Dan Blacksburg, who we talked about from Philadelphia, who, you know, is, you know, when I talk about a lot of these people, it's like talking about family. I mean, I care so much about them, all of these amazing young people, and I'm so proud to know them, so fortunate to know them. He'll be playing trombone. Do-Yun Kim, who plays Kyagam, who, again, I know from that, who from teaching. She'll be playing with us. I'm very excited about that. Nick Newberg, who is a percussionist and drummer that a lot of people know in New York. I think I've known Nick since he was 18, when he was in my ensemble at New England Conservatory, maybe the first day he was there, and sounded like he could just go out and play with everybody. He is also an incredibly inventive percussionist. He has a big reputation on Instagram for his videos, but he performs all over New York all the time with loads of people. He's really incredible. Lemuel Mark, the young trumpet.

0: years ago that I saw recently on social media that is unbelievable. Like, I think it was about time somebody did that at commencement and played music like that. Solendis is a very exciting young musician, and it turns out a lot of the people I know who were at NEC, New England Conservatory in Boston, who moved to New York, are playing in things that she organizes around New York. And so I wanted to have her, plus I get to have her vibes playing, which is amazing. Noah Campbell, who is a tenor player who I met in at Dartmouth College. He was studying there with Taylor Hobynum. Taylor uses the book I wrote and shares it with his students. So Noah knows a lot about that, and Noah's a great young tenor player and gives me a chance to bring him onto a gig. I think I got everybody there. I think I got all of them.
1: Amazing. That's impressive. Off just from the brain to remember. And
0: yeah.
1: And really, it's such a great selection of musicians, such a great range. I had the opportunity to talk to Solendis just really quickly at the close-up 2-year anniversary, which was awesome.
0: Mm.
1: But yeah, I mean, I guess just a follow-up to that, these are all interesting different groups, different instrumentations. The through line is the improvisation,
0: mm-hmm.
1: Pretty much.
0: Mm-hmm.
1: And when you are improvising in these different groups, you said, I mean, at least for your trio, you're doing a lot of just lines,
0: mm-hmm.
1: there, and then you're doing other playing when you're playing duo. Is your approach to improvisation, does it stay the same? Are you thinking the same things in different frameworks? I'd just love to hear a little bit more about your thought process as you navigate these different sizes and configurations of ensembles.
0: Well, thanks. Again, thank you for the good question. Some of it is technical, you know, some of it is operational, you know. For instance, I know with Nicole, sometimes she uses electronics. Well, sometimes I use some kind of electronic pedals. Nicole has a certain sort of, I would say, very a way of playing that is somewhat cyclical. And I like to do that with my guitar. There's a certain sort of technical thing I can do in that situation that's improvised. I don't know that what'll happen, but I know that that's happened when I work with her.
1: Mm-hmm.
0: She can be very rhythmic, and I like doing that with my fingers on the guitar. The second one, again, is about melodic lines and the sort of interaction of those things in a group. I haven't done that group before. That will be the first time we do it, but I know it'll work because I know how to make it work. We mentioned the third one. The fourth one is really like playing bass with a really strong group and writing things that enable me to do whatever I want on the bass while everybody else just covers it. Again, it's a lot of collective engagement of a particular type. And the last one, when I mentioned Nick Newberg and Dan Blacksburg and everybody there, Do Yun, Solendis, these are all young people who can use sound. They can use energy, they can use melody, they can use rhythm, they'll play in different subgroups. I wrote a little bit of stuff for them just to sort of key certain things in. And again, it's another situation for me to play the bass that's different than the previous one. So I don't have to be too specific about any of that because it's all the same, but I kind of isolate certain parts of it in certain situations. Sometimes that's based on my own planning of who I choose to play with. I mentioned I have a series that runs once a month for 9 months. It's gone on for 5 years in Hartford, and I call it Instantiations. And I invite people that I like, and I play with them.
1: Great.
0: Sometimes, you know, we don't plan anything, but it sort of goes on the idea of that every person is an orchestra and certain things are automatically going to happen. But also, I always operate in multiple modes of interaction. So, you know, maybe we're all in juxtaposition making sounds. I can do that. So I'm trying to make,

0: with this concert on the 23rd of June, I wanted to make sure that I had a sort of sequence of different things that happened. And those different things really do intentionally exemplify things that are interesting to me.
1: Incredible. Well, one more time for our listeners. That's the 23rd of June, which is a Tuesday. Doors are at 5:30 p.m. and music from 6 p.m. onwards. One more question that I like to ask everyone I interview. Where can people find you and info about your music? And also, what do you have coming up that you're most looking forward to, aside from the Visions Festival?
0: Well, after the Vision Festival, I'm going to take a couple of weeks off and kind of breathe. It's been a very interesting experience of, like I said, a lot of reflection. And again, the things I just described about how to plan the concert took a lot of thought. The compositional process for me is has always been to sort of do a lot of things and then boil it down to the absolutely most necessary things and hope that they work. But also, I've just been sort of very involved in the kind of sense of awe that I have that this is happening. And I don't want to sound like, I hope no one thinks I'm overstating that, but it's, you know, when something means a lot to you and some people mean a lot to you, people you admire, say, hey, come and do a thing like this. It hits you. But in the summer, I have a couple of gigs, at the Stone, one with a great, Ajung player from Korea. Her name is Yuna Kim. I think that's the 17th. And then I'm doing a trio, Larry Oakes, the one of the founders of the Rova Saxophone Quartet. It's a great tenor player. And Michael Wimberly and I are doing a trio. I go to Lisbon after that with a group that I put together called Canyon, which is Jerome Dupree on drums, Lester St. Louis on cello, and Sylvie Courvoisier on piano. And then I come back and I do some other stuff in August. And then in the fall, my series starts at Real Artways in Hartford, which is, you know, and I start teaching again. And then I play with Wadada in St. Louis in the fall and, you know, some other things like that. I have a website that I don't maintain too much, joe-morris.com. There's information about me there. I'm on social media. I'm on Instagram and on Facebook. I use those things only to promote my music. I don't, I keep my political beliefs, they're written on my forehead, but I don't announce them because I don't like to argue with people who, I like to agree with people, I think everyone should look at the Arts for Art, artsforart.org. You can look up Vision Festival NYC. If you find me or look at my page on Facebook or on Instagram, you'll see a lot of information about my night on, which is June 23rd, starts at 6 p.m. at the Abrams Center down in Lower Manhattan. Tickets are available on the Arts for Art website. And I hope, I'm just going to say it out here, I like to say this, please come. I think this, in a way, is like a convention. You know, I have a kind of a world of people. Any one of us who does these things has a certain kind of world of people that it includes a general world of people, but there's also some more specific ones. And I think, well, this is our convention. Let's get all the delegates there and let's vote for each other. You know, let's have a celebration. I think about that. One of the great people I met in the Vision Festival community, the Arts for Art community, the Lower East Side scene around William Parker, was Dennis Charles, who's a great drummer, the first drummer to record with Cecil Taylor, incredible drummer. And he said to me one time, hey, music is a celebration. Let's all play. And, you know, so if you're not playing, be in the audience and experience it the way you want to. I don't have any expectation about how anyone should experience my music. I think at heart, I'm a psychedelic musician. I just want to have an experience that I never had before, and I'd like to share that with my listeners.
1: Well, incredible. I hope that the listeners do, in fact, get to share that with you at all these exciting upcoming events. And I just wanted to say thank you so much for coming and chatting with me here on WKCR.
0: Thank you very much for having me and for your your terrific questions and the conversation before that.
1: You're listening to WKCR FM New York, WKCR HD1. That was just my interview with Joe Morris that I hope you enjoyed. It is now time for Bird Flight. We will transition over to the voice of Phil Schaap, but again, you should come to the Visions Festival, which is starting on the 23rd, which is Monday, next Monday. So please, hopefully you are able to make it out. Thank you again for listening. That was Daybreak Express.

We opened up Bird Flight today with the master take of My Little Suede Shoes. Charlie Parker, a record date of March 12th, 1951, a little bit more than 66 years ago. It's 8:23 a.m. on this Monday, this 3rd of April. I'm Phil Schaap. It's Bird Flight. We're 89.9 FM, WKCR.org online. It's Bird Flight. So this My Little Suede Shoes, which was the very first thing done at this March 12, 1951 record date, became one of the hit records of Charlie Parker, a hip track from the South of the Border album. And Charlie Parker took really the Afro-Cubop, Afro-Cuban, Latin jazz element to a range of contexts, which even though research has determined that My Little Suede Shoes is really an amalgam of two songs put together by a jazz-tinged pop group in France, a vocal team, Do Re Mi, this is a Caribbean inflection, and the other tunes would take you to Brazil and the samba, to the Broadway stage, to bebop, to stay right in the heart of the matter with Afro-Cuban music, and so on and so forth. The recordings done on March 12th of 51, from which we just heard this master take of My Little Suede Shoes, featured an augmented percussion. Bird's regular drummer Roy Haynes was there on the American Jazz drum kit, and he was augmented by Kunga Mbongos, Jose Manguel, and Luis Miranda. The bass player was Teddy Kotick. The pianist was Walter Bishop Jr. What had emerged as Charlie Parker's new rhythm section with its longstanding drummer Roy Haynes is, I would say, first demonstrated, albeit augmented with the Afro-Cuban percussion, it's first demonstrated in these March 12, 1951 records. It's 8:25. My name is Phil Schaap. It's Bird Flight. These are the items that are going on in our my presentation for your ears and hopefully enjoyment and indeed expansion of enjoyment through greater understanding, perhaps enhancing your love for the matter. So the big thing is that I've been playing Charlie Parker's music in the order that he created it as the centerpiece of Bird Flight for the last few years. This timeline of the entire Charlie Parker music canon actually wrapped up in early October last year. This is an addendum that you're partaking of with this morning's program, and the addenda have included a range of themes of which this particular one is the newly surfaced material. So trying to make this straightforward, those who probably are interested are undoubtedly well-grounded in what I'm doing. Items by Charlie Parker that were not known to exist have surfaced recently. Their dates on the timeline had long gone by in the chronological review. And so here is an addendum. I've taken the newly discovered items and made its own chronological discographical display. Charlie Parker, previously unknown, newly surfaced material, heard in the order of performance to its own context. And almost everything comes from the vault, if you will, of Norman Granz, his personal professional vault, or perhaps just his personal vault, administered by professional associates who, some 13 years after Granz's death on November 22nd of 2001, made the descendant firm, which is now Universal Music, and Harry Wanger aware that such items exist. Harry was kind enough to bring me into the picture, and four new CDs have surfaced. Charlie Parker with Strings Deluxe Edition and Unheard Bird, Charlie Parker, the Unissued Takes. There's only one other item, a live version of Now's the Time from October 1st of 1949, that is part of this package other than these
newly surfaced alternate takes from Bird's famed record dates for Norman Granz, known under the Verve branding. But even with the Now's the Time, it's all within a time frame of December 1948 through March of 1952. And again, we're going through all of these recently surfaced items chronologically in a review that also brings back some of the concepts and themes and backstory to Charlie Parker's comings and goings, and certainly his or the production standard to why he records certain music at certain times with certain people. And that brings us to these March 12th, 1951 recordings. And while all of this is more than amusing, it's entertaining, therefore, but I would say insightful to the Charlie Parker music. Almost everything is conjectural. We have a few threads of information, and then we have the documents themselves. So what am I getting at here? I should re-identify. It's now 8:29 a.m. on this Monday, April 3rd. Phil Schaap with you, Bird Flight on the air. We're 89.9 FM and WKCR.org online. What I'm getting at is, so Charlie Parker, who I'm sure most of you are quite familiar with, he's a power-packed, swinging improviser with a concept which is an entire new approach to jazz expression. It emerges as a fully formed music bebop in the mid-40s. Bird is properly awarded the merit badge of having created it along with Dizzy Gillespie. They had worked together in the first half of the decade. Bird's own career takes off in the second half of the 1940s in his late 20s. He isolates a group identity, which is, I would say, still dominant in jazz expression, of a trumpet, a sax, and a rhythm section. This quintet lineup, this approach in instrumentation, though it's more typically a tenor than an alto, with Bird, of course, it was alto, really gains this near endemic, if not endemic, ensemble design for jazz practicing through Bird's preference for it, and he creates a great quintet. It's unbelievable. And their music, it's so glorious. Its moniker is the Golden Era Bebop Five. Its formal name seems to be Charlie Parker Quintet. It is often billed with some variant of Charlie Parker and the All-Stars. And they emerge in mid-1947. Bird was still 26, recently returned from California to New York. And their emergence coincides with the elevation of Charlie Parker's stature to a genuine pop star supremacy while playing in avant-garde music, or recently avant-garde, now guard, bebop. Hardcore, total jazz performances, of which he is standout, but there's an incredible ratio of genius in these groups, as you have people like Max Roach initially on drums and Miles Davis on trumpet, and eventually you have Roy Haynes on drums. And all the other names are no slouches: Tommy Potter, Duke Jordan, Al Haig, Kenny Dorman, Red Rodney. So while this is going on, and indeed Bird's stardom is in its ascendancy, Charlie Parker eventually switches over from working with people such as Ross Russell and the Dial label and Herman Lubinsky via producer Teddy Reig and the Savoy Record Company of Newark, New Jersey. And he has already made the acquaintance of Norman Granz, even been recorded in concert by Granz, who has issued Bird's famous Jazz at the Philharmonic solo on Lady Be Good. But at the end of 1948, Charlie Parker starts working with Norman Granz in the studio. There's another footnote here, the single track of the jazz scene where Bird does The Bird, revamping of Eddie Durham's Topsy, and also guest solos on a Neil Hefti deal called Repetition. But it's really in late 48 and certainly emerging by spring 49 that Charlie Parker has now signed,
formally an exclusive contract to make his commercially released recordings entirely with Norman Granz. Now, Granz has his own myriad of subtopics to this. Granz is synonymous with Verve Records, and we could leave it at that. Bird, Charlie Parker, records exclusively for Norman Granz. He's at a crest of popularity, soon to go to Europe with his working band. Quite an accolade. This is post-World War II Europe. Such excursions were almost as rare as hen's teeth in the period. Of course, now it's commonplace, or would become commonplace somewhat quickly. And expatriacy was starting to occur once again, as it had before World War II. Charlie Parker, if you follow it from a context of modern home entertainment, was very heavily featured on the new medium television. He had some hit records. The band, as I said, was not only great, they were standout popular, the Golden Era Bebop Five, this Charlie Parker quintet. But while working with Granz, who recorded that quintet and recorded Bird in a couple of other ways, Charlie Parker voiced to Granz a desire to do American popular songbook repertoire and to do it with strings in a lush arranged texture with a conductor in Western classical musicians. I'm sure a significant percentage of those listening now know the drill. Charlie Parker with strings. In the fall of 49, Bird was given the opportunity to exercise his desire to make music in this way, and it was a spectacular hit. Charlie Parker with Strings, the first album, the singles from that album, notably Just Friends. It was as big a deal as one could imagine for a jazz artist, and much bigger than all deals, whether big, small, or medium, for all jazz artists currently combined times several fold. Indeed, one of the lessons I must portray to a contemporary audience is that this stuff was once a very big deal in the mainstream of the music pop industry, pop entertainment, and the music business. Charlie Parker was a superstar. And the zenith of that superstardom is reached with the triumph of Charlie Parker with Strings. And it addles, if I'm using too much of a judgmental word, it changes and overhauls his working situation. And it redirects quite a bit of his recording. Bird follows up Charlie Parker with Strings with a second album. Bird disbands his greatest orchestra, the quintet, and forms a band to emulate the records, the working Charlie Parker with Strings. And Bird tours Europe again. Bird is on TV. It's a big deal. And then we come to the late fall, earliest winter of 1950 into 51. And we start to get into what I previously advised you are conjectures. What exactly is going on? And we have strands of real data. And we have conjecture. And, you know, you pays your money, you takes your choice. We all can play. I'm sure most aren't even aware of the potential theories that could arise, nor have a need to latch on to any one or to forge one on one's own. But if I have some sway in your musings about these matters, when Bird came back from, he actually flies from London. He had briefly appeared in France and had largely been involved in concerts in Sweden during his second and last European tour. I stress that because there's a biography of Charlie Parker that has a whole chapter on his third tour of Europe in 1952. And yes, that entire chapter, therefore, is complete fiction, as it never happened. But there were two tours, and after Bird comes back at the beginning of December 1950 from this second European swing, one could make a case based on his interview in Copenhagen with Eric Wiedemann, or just by his acts, that the Charlie Parker with Strings triumph and the ability to make new music within the context had been fulfilled, and Bird was
planning and, in fact, does go back to creating bebop quintets. He forms an entirely unacknowledged band in this period that plays and broadcasts from Birdland, makes a couple of concert and outside one-off gigs, and even makes a record date, a really big deal record date that few, I would include myself for a number of years, few realize is a working band. I'm speaking of the Oprah Vob, Star Eyes, KC Blues, She Wrote Date, where Miles Davis is back in the fold. So is Max Roach for a minute. And the New Rhythm Section teammates are there too, Teddy Kotick and Walter Bishop Jr. They more typically played with Roy Haynes on drums, Bird's regular drummer throughout this episode, or episodes. But the triumph of Charlie Parker with strings and the dominance of the regular Bird-loving public to hear that man, whether created especially to perform the studio recordings, as opposed to the quintet, any quintet of Bird's, reinvigorates a full-time Charlie Parker with strings performance career. As of February 9th of 1951, Bird is performing full-time Charlie Parker with strings, the gigging band. It's at least 6 days a week and on occasion 7 days a week for the next few months. It's at this juncture in what I'm mapping out for you. I hope there's some interest. I hope that it's accessible to you, given that it's early on a Monday morning, the beginning, Blue Monday, as Fats Domino used to call it. Here we are at the beginning of a working week. It's 21 minutes before 9 a.m. on a Monday, a working Monday, this April 3rd. And I'm going back 67 years, 66 years, even 70 years to parse the career moves and actions of Charlie Parker. And if he wasn't such a genius, and if his music wasn't such a living art, ever present tense when we hear the music, you could, and perhaps would do anyway, make a good deal of fun of my making this a momentous matter for a contemporary listen, particularly at conceivably an awkward time to hear it, 20 of 9 on a working Monday. But it's, you know, when I'm on the air and this is my opportunity to present to someone other than myself such thoughts, and I have such a grounding in the subject that if it is important to you, I'm a good guy to go to. So I've done this build-up to bring you to the crossroads of Charlie Parker having reformed a quintet, coming back from Europe in late 50, that this quintet, this overlooked band that is a real thing with recordings that we can hear, including a prominent studio date, is disbanded without even truly being acknowledged, and Bird goes back to touring and working with Charlie Parker with strings, the gigging band. And we're now in early 1951. We're 66 years in the past, 1951. And it's at this juncture that these conjectures start to mingle and come forward as complete thoughts and concepts on these few strands of evidence. So Charlie Parker had done the first album with strings. It was a blockbuster. It had hit singles. Now Charlie Parker had done a second album with strings, not as successful either as an album. And although the single aspect of it, the four released records on Mercury, 11068, 11070, 11071, and 11072, couplings of two songs, none of them had any of this sales stature of April in Paris, and certainly not of the blockbuster single hit Just Friends. So it didn't work out to the same maximum of the early. On the other hand, it was a big deal and a big success, commercially huge, just not as big as the year before. And so the first piece of observation to warrant whatever conjecture I'm going to assert is that they've done it once, they did it again,
and there was diminished returns. It's going in the wrong direction. Should they do it again? Who are they? Norman Granz is the record company owner. He's the producer. Charlie Parker is the artist and leader. And the answer is they don't do it again. So there's your data. It's not done again. So why? So there's a potential here. And I, of course, fully wish that the late and great Norman Granz, who I salute as a genius of vision and a producer of maximum delivery of jazz and glory, and also an American who believed in the righteousness of equal opportunity, equal rights, and in his period, he was a very ardent integrationist. It's amazing what he achieved in a time when it was, in many of the places he took his integrated bandstand to, illegal to present a commingled by race, paid for admission to the public attraction. And yet he did it. So Granz is amazing. But one thing Granz wasn't that interested in was explaining what his perspective was or even giving any backstory to any of these events. And it's kind of a shame because clearly his input here would be vital. It would be the more than strand of data. So what is the thought? Is Granz retreating on Charlie Parker with Strings as he sees it as a more limited potential for sales, given that the second album did not come anywhere near the first album in terms of being a blockbuster? And the answer, of course, has to be we don't know. But we do know that they didn't do a Charlie Parker with Strings number three. Now, on the other hand, the other major domo to this matter is the artist himself, Charlie Parker. Here we have a little more data. And I certainly have a greater tendency to suggest it's Bird who is saying, well, we've been there, done that, to use a contemporary phrase. And I seize upon this little window of absolute backstory, insight, and direct commentary from Bird that he granted an interview with Eric Wiedemann, a Danish jazz journalist, very wonderful gentleman. I was able to spend time with him in my lone trip to Denmark on a Duke Ellington conference and to work with him, or at least be interviewed by him. So, you know, there's a match. I've been interviewed by Eric Wiedemann when I showed him around certain places of jazz note in New York City the following year to my Denmark trip, which would be 1993. Mr. Wiedemann is since deceased. But he interviewed Charlie Parker on November 23rd, 1950, and Bird gave strong statements that weakens the position that Bird needs to do more and more Charlie Parker with Strings. He seems to be limiting the concept to a commercial venture, which is odd because in all his other interviews, Bird says it wasn't commercial. But he certainly deflates any notion that Bird is itching to do Charlie Parker with Strings number three. And coupled to this very real document, the interview with Wiedemann in November of 50, is the fact that Bird doesn't do it. So my summary judgment here, and again, it's an assertion which is completely conjectural, is that there's no follow-up album of Charlie Parker with Strings because Bird doesn't want to do it. He's worked it. Been there, done that. And whether you concur with my thoughts on the matter, we do sit in the reality of the cusp of 1950 to 51 and the future. Bird does not do another album, Charlie Parker with Strings. Bird does, in fact, create a new quintet for bebop performance. But he's also working in the studio for release with Norman Granz. Now, his gigging scene, Bird's on the road, Charlie Parker with Strings. It's full time. It's literally at times 7 days a week. It's not quite like it was in August of 1950 when it was 8 days a week. I'm making a hyperbole here,
or an impossibility to emphasize how much Bird was working with the strings in August of 50. Now it's 6 days a week, typically with Monday off. But he's working, you know, probably more hours than you work with a regular job, if that's your situation, with this setup that to some extent Bird is distancing himself from, yet it, nevertheless, it's the entirety of his existence. And he works with Norman Granz. And records by Charlie Parker, no matter what the context, including had they done it, a third album, Charlie Parker with Strings Number 3, would sell and make money. And Norman Granz is in the job of making recordings for mass copying and offering for sale, and that the sales would get more money than the cost of having done the entire operation up to sale. By a lot. And he needs to record Charlie Parker. So what is the next recording? Because you have Bird having just disbanded this quintet. They had recorded for Granz. January 17th of 51, Miles Davis, Max Roach, Teddy Kotick, Walter Bishop Jr., Bird. But now what? What was the plan? Was there a plan? Whose plan was it? Who was the creators? Who are the creators of any plan, if there was one? And of course, we just know that it's got to be Charlie Parker and Norman Granz. They got to talk. They must have talked. What did they talk about? And here is this blind spot to all that I've been speaking of this morning here on Bird Flight. It's now 11 minutes before 9 a.m. on Monday, April 3rd, 2017. I'm Phil Schaap. We're WKCR.org and WKCR FM New York. The ORG is online. 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And we're moving closer and closer to 10 before 9. And I'm trying to set up the situation as we reach a recording session of Charlie Parker, which would produce a hit, My Little Suede Shoes, in the same way that April in Paris and Just Friends would be hits out of the first Charlie Parker with Strings album, meaning a secondary thought of using the success of a preferred track from an album for a subsequent emphasis as a single. And it worked, My Little Suede Shoes. And it all comes from this March 12, 1951 record date. And while I could go off on a tangent here of why we don't have newly surfaced takes from the quintet recordings of January 17th of 51, we don't. The date happened. It represents a working band. Bird goes back to gigging with Charlie Parker with Strings. And when he comes to the studio again, he doesn't record Bebop Quintet. He doesn't record Charlie Parker with Strings. He doesn't have a meeting up with a superstar and colleague, Dizzy Gillespie, or any other superstar. He doesn't formulate music in the Jazz at the Philharmonic vision. He records his vision, or he records Latin-tinged music with an augmented percussion section of Afro-Cubans. So my question is, this is question, not conjecture or assertion. It's certainly therefore not even a theory. My question is, why did he do that? Why does Bird record My Little Suede Shoes and the samba Tico Tico and a love song that Desi Arnaz himself becoming a supreme being in pop status with the I Love Lucy television broadcast on Poquito de Tu Amor. Desi Arnaz, of course, Machito recorded it also, which is a Cal Massey tune that had been placed in the book of Machito via Mario Bowser called Fiesta. And also a Broadway show tune, Why Do I Love You? And Bird does all these things with this augmented percussion section, no horn. And again, it's a question, why does he do it? And the answer is, I don't know. And the other facts are,
Undoubtedly, Byrd did know, and he doesn't tell us. And Norman Granz, the producer and record company owner, he must have known, and he didn't tell us. And while I've had important interaction, indeed long-term friendship with the late Walter Bishop Jr. and ongoing with the great Roy Haynes, who might even be listening this morning. Good morning, Roy. It's 7 before 9. They don't really know. If some Burr wanted to do, we did it. What I can add to this is that it kind of handcuffs Norman Granz. What do I mean by that? This is the very next record. Byrd has just done the session with Miles, Max, Teddy Kotick, Walter Bishop Jr., the Oprah Vav Star Eyes date. Before that, he'd done the album Charlie Parker with Strings number 2. Before that, the All-Star date with Dizzy. It's Byrd's session, by the way. Dizzy's a side person. Monk's there, too. And so these records are important, but this record date, which follows it, March 12, 51, Grand sits on the music. He doesn't issue it. And I'm stunned by that development. At the zenith of Charlie Parker's superstardom, when to release a recording that you had every title to release, make multiple copies, put them in the stores, sell them. I know it's a different world, the record business of 66 years ago. And you will make money. And one thing, and I was emphasizing this at my talk at the celebration, the Ella Fitzgerald Centennial Conference in late March. You know, someone like me obviously isn't interested in making money. Whether you know it or not, I've been coming in here for 47 years and change for free. It's pro bono work. I don't get a dime, and I show up. I am obviously not like the entrepreneurial element of this jazz scene. While Norman Granz loved the music and certainly did much more for it than I've done or KCR has done for it or any of the contemporary displays, he states his career goal in 70 years ago when he was a young man still in his late 20s. He says, I want to be a millionaire. This is when I want to be a multiple billionaire is really the comparative statement. I want to be a billionaire. I want a salary of $100,000 a year, he states in an interview at Northwestern 70 years ago. So remember, he owns the thing, so there's money that way. He's not saying, I want to make $100,000 a year. He's saying, I wish to be rich. He's so corporate-oriented that he's actually getting into the weeds of the matter. I'm going to give myself a salary, a six-figure salary. Please, I'm sure that most of us listening right now would be completely overwhelmed in bounty if we had $100,000 a year. I'm going by 1947 money, and you own the goods. You got stock options. So my point here is that Norman Granz, and he's a great man, and I'm not trying to betray my understanding of his glory and genius. His insights are more than profound. They're the absolute stroke of genius. But he's also in it for the money. If he records Charlie Parker and releases the record, it will make money, and he sits on this south of the border date, if you will. He sits on My Little Suede Shoes, on Poquito de Tu Amor, Tico Tico, Fiesta, and Why Do I Love You? And I have to ask, why did he sit on it? But one thing I will assert is that he didn't really instigate it. And perhaps he never instigated Charlie Parker's creative process, but facilitated it. Because here you have Byrd, and you could make a case for, all right, I need to
continue to be a pop star and make commercially viable recordings. But I don't want to do Charlie Parker with Strings number 3. What else can I do? Well, this guy, Desi Arnaz, he's going to be big. Technically, I don't think I Love Lucy was yet on the air. And certainly Latin music, Latino music, the Mambo craze, they really were now the flagship of the remnants of the swing era's big bands. And Bert is aware of this. Here's something that I can work with that will sell that isn't the Strings thing again. And he does it. And I can't say that's what Bert was doing, but I can suggest that it's not what Norman Granz is bringing him to. Granz had recorded him, however, as a guest soloist with Machito's orchestra. And it's not to be overlooked that in the midst of all of this, in December of 50, Granz going high art with Chico O'Farrell and meeting the goal of reaching high art had created the Afro-Cuban Jazz Suite, a Machito record, and Bird is one of the soloists. So I throw that in because, well, first of all, one of the glories, glory may be too much of an assertion, an attribute of this entire Charlie Parker discographical presentation that has been really the Bird Flight subject heading for many years now, several years, going back to early in this decade, is that it is a rare illustration of genuine transparency in a contemporary time. Whatever the innocuous nature of Charlie Parker music as an illustration of truth, the whole truth and nothing but the truth, you're getting the truth as objectively as I can bring it to you. I can't show it to you because it's radio and not television, but I'm often countering the information with you simultaneously as we listen to the data, largely recordings, together. And I'm hoping that has some value in this modern day and age. Somebody saying, I will be transparent, that doesn't mean I am lying to you, which is the current definition. I want to be transparent here. I'm about to lie to fool you and steal. I'm being transparent here because I want you to embrace the legacy of Charlie Parker and hopefully gain as much affection for it as you're capable of. That it's, and certainly I'm hoping I'm not messing up your affection for it by telling you in a transparent fashion the truth, the whole truth, and nothing but the truth, but of course also all of the truth, which is the whole truth. So Norman Granz is going to sit on these recordings. 10 months later, now here we don't know what Granz's position is because once again he doesn't tell us and we don't know Bird's position. But a second date, very similar to this one, is recorded and then the two are combined to forge the album Charlie Parker Plays South of the Border. Eventually, Granz comes up with an album concept to market these recordings. But he didn't figure it out immediately and could not have been planning to do so initially. Unless, of course, there's a backstory here which we're completely unaware of. Something like, this always was Granz's idea. Bird did the first date and then said, no, I don't want to do that. And it took a year for Granz to get him back in the studio and finish the project. I don't believe that. But it is a possibility. So now we have a roadmap to the situation. Charlie Parker in 1951 is at the absolute zenith of his pop star superstardom. He has been perhaps driven back to, but is currently using the working Charlie Parker with Strings as a full-time operation. And he is making records for Norman Granz on a somewhat regular basis. And at this juncture, Bird creates a concoction that, bringing up an entirely different matter, I believe has never been well perceived. As Bird, I'm assuming that Bird is desirous of this adventure in art, and that his thoughts are, why not bring Mario Bauza's music to everything? Which really is the thing. I was listening
to, and I don't even know who was performing. It was on the radio yesterday. There was this rather grand scale big band. They were playing well, augmented with Latino percussion. It probably was a Latin big band doing a jazz version of the Rolling Stones' Satisfaction. Well, Bird is bringing it to everything. He brings it to Broadway. Why Do I Love You? He brings it to bebop, fiesta. He brings it to Brazil. They do Tico Tico. He brings it to itself. They do Un Poquito de Tu Amor. And I infer that he's giving a Caribbean inflection, albeit by stealing is such a strong term. Bird uses the components of melody and harmony of two different songs by a French pop group with jazz innings to create his own work, My Little Suede Shoes. And he does it. And if you left out everything I've told you, and I dare say there must be many of you listening now saying, I sure wish Phil had left out everything he told us, you would still have the bottom line that this is a fascinating attempt to hybrid the hybrids and move on to newer fusions, making a union of all jazz and certainly bebop with Afro-Cuban and Afro-Cubop to a range of things in a brilliant portrayal. And now we have extra material. And it's the extra material that I'll play for you here at 9:04. 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The program is Bird Flight. I'm Phil Schaap. This is a program of Charlie Parker's Genius, heard every weekday morning for an hour and a quarter, starting around 8:20. Again, it's 9:04. 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The signal's on the internet at WKCR.org. The program's concern, Charlie Parker's Genius, has a specialty right now of recently surfaced Charlie Parker music heard in a chronological review, discographical. This package is an addendum to doing all of Bird's music in that same fashion. In going over this newly surfaced material, we turn now to the March 12th, 1951 recordings with Walter Bishop Jr.'s piano, Teddy Kotick's bass, Roy Haynes on the drum kit. Jose Manguel and Luis Miranda are the additional percussionists in the Afro-Cuban vein. And Bird is on alto as the only horn. He has a song, My Little Suede Shoes, and we're going to hear it in a range of alternate takes. Then we'll hear Tico Tico, the samba, which is given the same treatment in a range of alternate takes. Then we'll hear a false start in alternate take of Fiesta. There are no new takes of the remaining two tunes, Why Do I Love You and Un Poquito de Tu Amor. So this is the bonus track material, and we'll hear it as a listener set here on Bird Flight. Again, I'm Phil Schaap. We're WKCR-FM New York and WKCR-HD1. Charlie Parker, March 12th, 1951, the new takes, which all come from this CD, Unheard Bird, Charlie Parker, The Unissued Takes. It's a double CD. It just came out on the Verve label, and its catalog number is B as in Bird, 0022596-02. I'm going to say that again much slower. Unheard Bird, Charlie Parker, The Unissued Takes. The double CD release on Verve. Its catalog number, beginning with a letter, B as in Bird. So its catalog number, I'll say it slowly this time, B-0022-596-02. Alternates of My Little Suede Shoes, Tico Tico, lots of them, and an alternate and false start of Fiesta.

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1: 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We get through this thing.
2: 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Stand by.
0: Spiral.

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0: I love the way Bird sings that tag and the way he wants it. We heard recordings by Charlie Parker at the helm of a sextet. There's Jose Manguel, Luis Miranda, and Roy Haynes percussion, Teddy Kotick on bass, Walter Bishop Jr. on piano, and Bird himself on alto saxophone. We heard the recently surfaced takes to three of the tunes of five done that March 12, 1951. These would be the recently surfaced from the Grand's vault alternate takes of My Little Suede Shoes, which was a hit, a very familiar samba from Brazil, Tico Tico, and finally, an obscure event that Bird actually is the first to seize upon in a big-time way, Fiesta by Cal Massey, which we just heard in a full start and a complete alternate take. So these items, again, with Walter Bishop Jr. on piano, Roy Haynes on drums, Jose Manguel on bongos, Luis Miranda on conga, Teddy Kotick on bass, Bird on alto, were held, whether known or not, to Norman Granz. They were held by Norman Granz. And he died in 2001. 13 years later, people who worked with him said these things existed. Eventually, I was brought into the mix, and we now have Unheard Bird, Charlie Parker, the unissued takes. And these are those from the March 12, 1951 recordings. On My Little Suede Shoes, we heard takes 1, 2, 3, and 4. There's a false start in those four new takes. There are a lot of false starts on Tico Tico, as well as alternate takes and incomplete takes. We heard takes 1 through 8, and occasionally you heard the engineer do a take slake. On Fiesta, we heard the false start take 1, the alternate take 2. Charlie Parker, this material, some of it, none of this that you just heard, but two of the titles, Tico Tico and My Little Suede Shoes, were significant components, particularly the hit My Little Suede Shoes from Charlie Parker Plays South of the Border, a 78-era album produced by Norman Granz, who produced the session and owned the music. Now, I said that we heard a lot of takes. I wanted to point out that maybe the biggest surprise of all is what we hear in some of the outtakes during Tico Tico. So I wanted to play this for you.
1: Stand by. 542, take 3.
0: This is where I want you to hear. There's a voice from the control booth. It's one of the technicians doing the recording. It's not Norman Granz's voice. I don't hear it as any of the voices of executives from Mercury Records. I don't hear it as Bob Fine's voice either. But what this person says is stunning. There are people close to Bird near open microphones in the room where the music is being played to be recorded and is being recorded. And they're messing things up. And this is the admonishment from the control booth.
2: By the studio, we're in a tape.
3: Y'all got to stop talking, man.
0: That's Bird's voice. You all got to stop talking, man. Here's the engineer's voice again.
2: I'll clear the studio if you can't stop it.
0: I'll clear the studio if you can't stop it.
2: Stand by.
0: Stand by.
1: Spiral.
0: Boy, there's a real clue to some of this music. Spiral. So even though this is being recorded on reel-to-reel tape, the new format at the time, spiral is an indication it's also being carved into discs. At the minimum, the 16-inch safety discs. And I believe they are the root, even if they themselves don't exist. And Norman Granz told me that they were tossed at the dawn of Verve Records, so I am going to assume he told me the truth and that these don't exist. But some dub of them is why we have this, and there's still more. Miles, you're right under a microphone that is wide open. Can you move away, please? Miles! Is that Miles Davis? You know, Miles is a known given name. Who else would be in the room with Bird named Miles? Certainly, you would want one of the performing musicians, none of whom, of course, are named Miles or known to be nicknamed Miles. You would want them to be near an open microphone. So I'm going to play you the balance of this, and I'm going to try to go back to the points that I'm emphasizing. The gear here isn't as friendly towards such purposes, and it's going to get worse, so we'll make do. Here's what happens.

0: Charlie Parker says that was beautiful too. I forgot, and he makes some sort of mistakes. He says, keep it right down there. So I'm not quite sure exactly who he's speaking to or what exactly he's appreciating and encouraging to remain the same. But I am aware that we have this astounding incompletion of takes because of guests in the studio who are ruining things. One of whom I have to feel strongly is Miles Davis. And this is what happens again.
1: Y'all got to make all that noise. Y'all got to stop talking, man. Do we get through with this day?
2: I'll clear the studio. We can't stop it. Stand by.
3: Spiral.
0: And why would the engineer know the name of this person standing under a microphone that is wide open? So it's not that Miles Davis is talking. He's in a bad place, given he's not one of the performers. I have to feel strongly that is Miles Davis, and it's a real event that he is part of. It's fascinating that he's there, is it not? March 12th, 1951. These alternate takes, newly surfaced. Now, Norman Granz put out two alternates to Why Do I Love You in 1956. And that's all we knew about it. And now, suddenly, we have four additional takes of My Little Suede Shoes, eight additional takes, including all this studio admonishment on Tico Tico, and a false start in alternate take two of Fiesta. And this feast will be re-celebrated tomorrow morning on Bird Flight. I'll be back at noon for an unusual take on the music of Charlie Parker. An unusual take. You just heard some unusual takes. But I'll play an unusual take on Vic Beiderbecke as composer, as well as some interesting recordings that he does, in fact, perform on. And that'll be at noon on Out to Lunch. And I'll walk you off the floor with the thing that brought in the Bird Flight today, the master take of the hit from all of this, My Little Suede Shoes.

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You've tuned in to Serial Music, our classical music show, weekday mornings, typically. And we're going to play, I'm Solen, we're going to play Brahms Sonata No. 1, featuring Henrik Cernan. One moment. Heinrich Schering as the violinist and Arthur Rubinstein as the pianist. Please call in to 212-854-9920 to correct my pronunciation. I'm preempting that, actually. But I hope I said Brahms correctly. And this is Brahms's violin sonata, Brahms Violin Sonata No. 1, Opus 78. Enjoy.

Heinrich Scheren playing the violin and Arthur Rubinstein playing piano, which is on Brahms's Sonata Number 1, Opus 78. It is 10:08 a.m. in New York City, and you're tuned in to 89.9 FM WKCR New York and WKCR HD. 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We will now hear Sergei Prokofiev's Sonata for Flute and Piano, Opus 94, featuring sisters Luis DiTullio and Virginia DiTullio playing flute and piano, respectively. Luis is described by the San Francisco Chronicle as a flautist with ravishing tone and delicate precision, and Virginia is described in the LA Times in a performance with her sister. Alan Goldberg says, "The ensemble took on particularly fine shades of meaning. They achieved a rapport rarely encountered. There was never a subtlety, and there were lots of them in the flute part that was not echoed with equal finesse by the piano." So we'll hear Sergei Prokofiev's Sonata for Flute and Piano.

You're tuned in to Serial Music on WKCR. I'm Solen. That was Luis de Tullio and Virginia de Tullio playing flute and piano, respectively, two sisters. And they played Sergei Prokofiev's Sonata for Flute and Piano, Opus 94. This was recorded in 1975. And next up, we'll hear some Peter Serkin playing Chopin. This is in order. Nocturne in E, Opus 62, number 2, Waltz in A flat, Opus 64, number 3, Nouvelle Etude in A flat, Prelude in A flat, Berceus, wow, Opus 57 and Barcarolle, Opus 60. Enjoy some Chopin this morning.

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That was Peter Serkin playing Chopin. We'll hear some more Chopin. This is Variations Brillantes on a rondo from Harold's Ludovic, Opus 12, Nocturne in F, Opus 15, Number 1, Mazurka in C, Opus 56, Number 2, Mazurka in A flat, Opus. Mazurka in B, Opus 41, Number 3, Mazurka in D, Opus 33, Number 2, Mazurka in F minor, Opus 68, Number 4, Mazurka in B flat, Opus 7, Number 1, all played by Peter Serkin. It's 11:02 a.m. in New York, and we have another hour of classical music here on WKCR.

Peter Serkin playing Chopin. That was Barcarolle, Opus 60. We'll now play some bar talk. This is Sonata Number 1 for violin and piano, featuring Charles Reiner on piano and Hyman Bress on violin. Again, you're listening to WKCR. Enjoy.

Hyman Bress and Charles Reiner playing the violin and piano, respectively. That was Bartok's Sonata No. 1 for violin and piano, recorded and performed in 1965. It is 11:58 a.m. in New York City. 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Anywhere in the world. I'm Solen, and I'm closing off this serial music today. 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

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My name is Sam Silger. Welcome to Sin Fronteras here on WKCR, our Wednesday early afternoon Latin jazz program. This specific recording, scheduled to air on Wednesday, January the 18th, 2023, should be just around noon. Today we're going to be listening to some live recordings of Tito Puente and some of the various bands that he's assembled over the years. This first recording from 1993 in Switzerland is Tito Puente's Golden Men of Latin Jazz. The recording features Mongo Santamaria, Giovanni Hidalgo, James Moody, Charlie Sepulveda, Dave Valentin, Hilton Ruiz, Andy Gonzalez, and Ignacio Berroa. Begins with New Arrival, followed by Summertime.

0: Giovanni Hidalgo.
1: Thank you, Giovanni. Nice song here. Thank you. We would like to introduce to you one more time our special invited guest artist, Mr. Giant Steps, James Moody.

James Moody, Hilton Ruiz on piano. Yeah, James Moody, beautiful. Mr. Dave Valentin will be featured on flute now, a composition by a Puerto Rican composer, Pedro Flores, his own arrangement and performance of Obsession, Dave Valentin.

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1: Mucho gracias, you all. Very nice, Dave Valentine. And now comes time to present to you a gentleman who has collaborated with me in the last 40 years or more around the world. Master Conguero Conga player, Mr. Mongo Santa Maria. Lifetime Achievement Award winner this evening.

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0: A 1993 recording of Tito Puente's Golden Man of Latin Jazz from Lugano, Switzerland. They closed with Afro Blue, before that Obsessions, and John Coltrane's Giant Steps. 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My name is Sam Seliger. It should be a little after 1 p.m. here on what is supposed to be Wednesday, January the 18th, 2023. We'll go now to another Puente recording. This one is the album Tito Puente's Golden Latin Jazz All-Stars, live at the Village Gate. Fortunately, don't have a recording date, but it starts with the introduction from the live recording, introduction by Alfredo Cruz, followed by New Arrival, Sunflower, and Afro Blue.
1: Monday nights in Manhattan, salsa meets jazz. A guest jazz soloist is invited to jam with a Latin band at the world-famous jazz club, The Village Gate. In 30 years, this series has become a tradition in New York City, and tonight, musical history is being made. The gate is packed with musicians and friends who have all come out to witness a musical dream team led by Tito Puente. For this performance, Tito has assembled an all-star group of musical giants that include the great conguero Mongo Santa Maria, who joins the group later. But now the crowd is ready as the other musicians take the stage. In the rhythm section, Andy Gonzalez is on bass, Ignacio Berroa on drums, Giovanni Hidalgo on congas, and Hilton Ruiz is at the piano. The horns include Claudio Roditi on trumpet, Dave Valentin on flute, and Paquito Rivera on alto saxophone. And fronting this new musical arrival on timbales, Tito Puente. Tito Puente and his golden Latin jazz.

Milestones. Tito Puente, his Golden Latin Jazz All-Stars, live at the Village Gate. Before that, Oye Como Va, I Loves You Porky, and Skin Jam. 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My name is Sam Seliger. It should be a little after 2 p.m. here. This broadcast, which is pre-recorded, is scheduled to air on Wednesday, January the 18th, 2023. We've been exploring live recordings of Tito Puente throughout his career. We've got one more for you today before we switch it over to extended technique at 3 p.m. This one's live at the 1977, Monterey Jazz Festival. Tito Puente at his and his orchestra, personnel Jimmy Fusarra, Julio Rodriguez, Miguel Santos, and Paulo de Pala, Richard Pullin, Martin Oberlander, Albert Cicali, Mauricio Smith, Paquito Pastor, Nilo Sierra, Luis Bauzo, Jose Madera, and Mike Colazo. Begins with Oye Como Va, followed by Barbara Batiri.

Thank you. Muchas gracias. Muchas gracias a todos ustedes. Ladies and gentlemen, we want you all to know that it's indeed a pleasure and an honor for us to be here at the Monterey Jazz Festival. The first time that Latin music has performed at this jazz festival for many years. I'm very happy to be part of it. I'm not trying to make it a nostalgia evening, but however, we're going to go back to the Palladium days in New York City, the home of the Mambo. And we're going to play a swinging little Mambo for you entitled Baba Da Batiri. Venga.

Frankie Figueroa. A composition by Cuban composer Cesar Portillo de la Luz. And a beautiful ballad which we will feature some of our instrumentalists in the orchestra. And Frankie will sing for you, Delirio.

Thank you, Frankie Figueroa. Chévere. Chévere, chévere. All right. Al Sharkey on tenor. Mauricio Smith on flute. Where did you get that name if you're from Panama? Paulo de Paulo from Brazil on trumpet. Richie here on trombone. Richard Grizz, and last but not least, the arranger of the composition, Mr. Paquito Pastor, a pianist, the arranger.

That was our Odyssey 2001. Ladies and gentlemen, in the last few years, Latin music has gotten some recognition by NARIS, National Academy of Recording and Arts and Science. A man responsible for this recognition, and a man who has won the prize for the last 2 years, Mr. Eddie Palmieri, our brother. So anyway, the man responsible for our recognition of Latin music is a wonderful friend of mine, a talented gentleman, Mr. Stevie Wonder. And we would like very much to play one of his compositions, an arrangement by Paul De Paulo, a trumpet player from Brazil. Don't worry about a thing, cha-cha-cha.

0: 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My name is Ted Schmiedler. I'm so excited to be your host this afternoon for Extended Technique. We just heard Creek from Hiroshi Yoshimura from his fifth studio album, Green. It was released in 1986. A great work of minimalism there. We're going to be playing contemporary classical music until 6 p.m. here on this wonderful Thursday. I'm so happy to be joining you all. We've got a very special interview lined up for later today.
1: I'm here also to continue the discussion of the fact that we are hosting Extended Technique until 6 p.m. today. Well, you just heard Ted Schmiedler, former station manager, speaking a bit on the archives. Now we'll hear some live, I'm here live, but we'll hear some John Cage. This is a second construction, 1940, featuring the Chromata Percussion Ensemble. It is 3:07 p.m. in New York, and you're listening to WKCR New York and WKCR HD. 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

John Cage wrote The Second Construction in 1940 for four players, all percussion instruments featuring the Chromata Percussion Ensemble. You're listening to WKCR. As said before, we'll now hear Rova's The Crowd. The Crowd was originally commissioned in 1982 by John Adams for the San Francisco Symphony New and Unusual Music Concert Series. The piece was entitled Trobar Klus, number 10, and it was considerably longer at the time. In reworking the piece over the next 2 years, they say they came in contact with the writing of Elias Canetti, especially his book entitled Crowds and Power. They felt that many of the ideas in this book were relevant to the organization of the piece, and by thinking about the structured improvisations in this piece, in Canetti's terms, they were able to rework the piece and tie all the seemingly disparate parts of it together. So thus they renamed the piece The Crowd. This is a new music extended technique piece featuring John Raskin on baritone and alto sax, Larry Oakes on tenor and sopranino sax, Andrew Voigt on alto sax and E flat clarinet, Bruce Ackley on soprano sax, and we'll begin with side A entitled Terrains. This is recorded in 1986 in Switzerland.

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That was Rova's The Crowd, parts 1, 2, and 3. That was Train's Room and Knife in the Times. Parts 1 and 2 of Knife in the Times. We'll now continue on to hear parts 3 through 8 of Knife in the Times, and then The Crowd, named after, or seemingly with the title of the album, is the title's titular song, and then Sport. These were written during, they were inspired by the 60s, according to the show album notes. During the decade of the 60s, a rebellious revolutionary period affecting all aspects of American society, jazz, ever an adaptable creative form throughout its 70-odd year history, splintered and sent out experimental offshoots whose implications eventually redefined the music's most basic premises. It wasn't until the 70s, however, that these radical developments were consolidated into the evolutionary fabric of jazz, slicing through stylistic constraints and expanding the music's parameters into open fields of sound manipulation and cultural intermingling based on the previous decade's innovations in rhythmic and melodic freedom, structural expansion, and Western classical elements, and on and on. By expanding on into previously uncharted areas, the music demanded new types of ensembles, which could suggest, though not necessarily imitate, styles of the past while making virtually unique, particular statements about their own time, place, and condition. Novel instrumental combinations were one manifestation of this demand, and the resultant exploration of color, texture, density, and timbre stretched the music's boundaries even further. In this period of such pronounced individuality and experimentation, few ensembles have sustained and grown with the strength and resiliency of the Rova Saxophone Quartet. This is a new music record played on Extended Technique here at WKCR. It's 3:52 p.m., and stay tuned for two more hours of Extended Technique. Here's the rest of The Crowd.

The last side of Rova's record, The Crowd. We heard The Crowd and then the short piece titled Sport. This was recorded by Rova in 1986 and put out on Hat Hut Records. We're going to be sticking with Rova for the next little while, moving back in time 5 years from 1986 to 1981 with their album As Was. We'll be hearing three compositions on the first side of the record: Quill, for dancer Valda Setterfield; Escape from Zero Village, for poet Ted Greenwald; and Under the Street Where You Live, for saxophonist Albert Eiler. The four members of Rova are John Raskin, playing baritone, alto, and soprano saxophones, as well as clarinet; Larry Oakes, playing tenor, sopranino, and alto saxophones; Andrew Voigt, playing alto, sopranino, soprano saxophones, and flute; and Bruce Ackley, playing soprano saxophone and clarinet. 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My name is Charlie. I'm taking over the show from Solen, and I'll be here through the end of Extended Technique at 6 o'clock, and I'll be here as well for Jazz Alternatives from 6 to 9 o'clock. So you'll be hearing me for the next little while. Once again, this is Rova's 1981 album, As Was.

We just heard three pieces by Rova from their 1981 album As Was. We heard Quill for dancer Valda Satterfield, Escape from Zero Village for poet Ted Greenwald, and Under the Street Where You Live for saxophonist Albert Eiler. It's just after 5 o'clock. It's 5:03 on Wednesday, the 17th of June, 2026. 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My name is Charlie. I'll be your host for the rest of Extended Technique until 6 o'clock, as well as jazz alternatives from 6 to 9. We're going to hear two more pieces from this album by Rova. Paint another take of the Shoot Pop for composer Oliver Messiaen and singer Otis Redding, and Daredevils for Mr. Kite. Again, Rova's album As Was. Stay tuned.

I absolutely loved that ending. The two pieces we just heard were Paint Another Take of the Shoot Pop for composer Oliver Messiaen and singer Otis Redding, and then the shorter piece was Daredevils for Mr. Kite. Again, just the last 30 seconds of that piece or so just completely captivated me. That was by Rova from their 1981 album As Was. We heard from John Raskin, Larry Oakes, Andrew Voigt, and Bruce Ackley. We've been listening to Rova for a little while now, just over an hour. We heard two albums of theirs, and we're going to be switching it up for the last half hour of Extended Technique. Going to be listening to some Mary Halverson. This is her album Melt Frame from 2015 on Firehouse 12 Records. Mary Halverson plays guitar on this record. On side A, we're going to hear five short pieces titled Cascades by Oliver Nelson, Blood by Annette Peacock, Cheshire Hotel by Noel Akchote, Sadness by Ornette Coleman, and Solitude by Duke Ellington. Stay tuned. We have just 30 minutes left of Extended Technique. Then we'll be into jazz alternatives. 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My name is Charlie. I'm your host through the end of Extended Technique and for the next 3 hours during jazz alternatives. Stay tuned. This is Mary Halverson.

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My name is Charlie, and we're just wrapping up Extended Technique. The last thing we heard was Guitar by Mary Halverson. We heard several compositions: Cascades by Oliver Nelson, Blood by Annette Peacock, Cheshire Hotel by Noel Achote, Sadness by Ornette Coleman, Solitude by Duke Ellington, Ida Lupino by Carla Bley, Aisha by McCoy Tyner, and Platform by Chris Lightcap. This was put out in 2015 on Firehouse 12 Records. It's now Jazz Alternatives from 6 o'clock to 9 o'clock, and we're going to be starting it off with some Keith Jarrett, his album Changeless, featuring Gary Peacock and Jack DeJohnette, beginning with Dancing Endless. Stay tuned. 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

From side one of Changeless by Keith Jarrett, we heard Dancing and Endless. Keith Jarrett on piano, Gary Peacock on bass, and Jack DeJohnette on drums. We've got two more compositions by Jarrett coming up, Lifeline and Ecstasy. Once again, this is from his album Changeless, put out on ECM. Stay tuned, you are listening to Jazz Alternatives here on WKCR. 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Once again, Changeless by Keith Jarrett, put out in 1987 on ECM Records.

That is The End of Changeless by Keith Jarrett. The two tracks we heard on Side B were Lifeline and Ecstasy, both written by Keith Jarrett and performed by Keith Jarrett, playing piano, Gary Peacock on bass, and Jack DeJohnette on drums. That was put out in 1987 on ECM Records. It's 6:51. 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My name is Charlie. We're next going to be hearing Herbie Hancock, My Point of View, with Donald Byrd, Gretchen Munker III, Hank Mobley, Grant Green, Chuck Israels, and Anthony Williams. On side one, we'll be hearing Blind, Blind Man and A Tribute to Someone. 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

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We heard Blind, Blind Man. Next is A Tribute to Someone. This came out on Blue Note Records, featuring Donald Byrd playing trumpet, Gretchen Moncur III playing trombone, Hank Mobley playing tenor sax, Herbie Hancock on piano, Grant Green plays guitar, Chuck Israels on bass, and Anthony Williams plays drums. Stay tuned. 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

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We just finished up My Point of View by Herbie Hancock. The last couple tunes we heard were A Tribute to Someone, King Cobra, The Pleasure is Mine, and What If I Don't. That ensemble was made up of Donald Byrd playing trumpet, Gretchen Moncur III playing trombone, Hank Mobley on tenor sax, Herbie Hancock plays piano, Grant Green on guitar, Chuck Israels playing bass, and Anthony Williams playing drums. This was put out on Blue Note Records. We're just about halfway through Jazz Alternatives right now. We're going to be moving on to some Miles Davis Quintet live from the Paris Jazz Festival in October of 1964. The first concert of two recorded on the 10th of on the 1st of October 1964, we're going to hear Autumn Leaves, So What, Stella by Starlight, Walkin', and The Theme. In the Davis Quintet, we have Miles Davis playing trumpet, Wayne Shorter on tenor sax, Herbie Hancock on piano, Ron Carter playing bass, and Tony Williams playing drums, in all-star lineup. Stay tuned. This is the Miles Davis Quintet playing the Paris Jazz Festival, October 1964.

The first half of the concert by the Miles Davis Quintet at the Paris Jazz Festival on the 1st of October 1964. We heard Autumn Leaves and So What. Miles Davis on trumpet, Wayne Shorter playing tenor sax, Herbie Hancock on piano, Ron Carter plays bass, and Tony Williams on drums. Side B of the record, we're going to hear Stella by Starlight, Walkin', and The Theme. Stay tuned, you're listening to Jazz Alternatives here on WKCR.